0: agreed in writing to delete the weaponization fund, and there's no guarantee.
1: There are 11 Republicans and 10 Democrats on the Senate Judiciary Committee. If even one Republican on that committee votes no on Blanche, the nomination would be rejected. Ed Donahue, Washington.
2: The president is announcing new investments in America's defense industry. Willie Nelson reports.
3: President Trump announced a major investment in the nation's defense industrial base at a defense and innovation summit in Pennsylvania.
4: This afternoon, we're announcing nearly $10 billion of new investments in our defense industrial base right here in the great Commonwealth of Pennsylvania. And these investments will create more than 4,000 jobs. Pennsylvania workers will build the ships, submarines, trucks, weapons, and industries.
3: The announcement comes as the administration continues pushing to expand U.S. defense manufacturing. Willie Nelson, The White House.
2: Rescuers are still searching for three people missing after a boat sank in San Francisco Bay near Alcatraz Island as part of a memorial service. One person was pulled from the water but later died, and 16 others were rescued Tuesday afternoon. A dog on board also died. Authorities say the boat capsized amid swells of up to 5 feet. On Wall Street, the Dow by 150 points, the S&P 500 advanced by 28. More on these stories at townhall.com.
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6: From the AM 1300, the Answer News Desk, I'm Aiden Parks. King County Sheriff Patty Cole Tindall is drawing a firm line on how her office interacts with federal immigration authorities, saying deputies will not assist U.S. Immigration and Customs Enforcement on routine immigration matters. Cole Tindall said the sheriff's office has not received any requests from ICE to have deputies assist with enforcement operations, but if that happens, she said the policy is clear. She explained that civil immigration enforcement, including questions about a person's citizenship, is off-limits for her deputies. Cooperation is limited to criminal cases where there is a signed court order from a judge. Washington Governor Bob Ferguson is ramping up efforts to stop the repeal of the state's millionaires tax. At a press conference on Tuesday, Ferguson said he's confident voters will reject Initiative 645, the effort by Let's Go Washington founder Brian Haywood to repeal the millionaires tax, as advocates warned the repeal would lead to billions of dollars in cuts to education. Critics worry the millionaires tax will pave the way for a statewide income tax, which Washington voters have rejected 10 times since 1932. Seattle has turned off surveillance cameras installed in the stadium district for the World Cup, prompting a debate over public safety and privacy. Mayor Katie Wilson says the city can remain safe without expanding surveillance, while some council members argue the cameras help fight crime. For local news and information, go online to theanswerseattle.com. That's the answer.
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10: Weather for the Pacific Northwest. We have the answer.
6: Mostly sunny skies over Seattle today with some partial cloud cover for the afternoon, but mostly sunny.

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2: Welcome back to Seculo. I'm joined on the phone right now by Chief Counsel of the ACLJ, Jay Sekulow. And this came out yesterday evening as Senator Grassley, the chairman of the Senate Judiciary Committee, as well as Chairman Ron Johnson of the Senate Investigations Committee, released this information. And I think it was Senator Johnson that said it shouldn't be shocking at this point, but it should be outraging to those that see this news, because it appears that there are no depths to the constitutional violations and the ways that this special counsel decided to run roughshod over the Constitution. And I wanted to get your take when you saw this, Jay, about what the special counsel was doing, obtaining the text messages from sitting members of Congress.
4: Well, I think what Senator Johnson said is exactly correct. No one's shocked, although it is shocking that he did this, but it's not shocking because we saw the abuses taking place by the Department of Justice, with Jack Smith in particular. The outrage is palpable, and that is when you sit back and see a list of, 30-something U.S. senators and House of Representative members that have now had their text messages reviewed by a special counsel from the Department of Justice. So you have the executive branch spying basically on the legislative branch. You're talking about constitutional violations of which we have not seen in our lifetime. This is the quintessential example of not just government overreach, but government run amok, with no moorings, with no guideposts, and with no any kind of influence that would stop it. They were on a runway that was never ending to violate the Constitution here, and they did. Now, the question is going to be, how do you hold them accountable? And we're looking at that as well. But this is beyond the pale. It is beyond the scope of legitimate prosecutorial inquiry. This was the executive branch, as I said, spying on members of the United States House and Senate and people that they were talking to. And I you may have had news media people. I mean, I could think of First Amendment violations, 14th Amendment violations. I mean, you could write a when we used to have phone books, this could be a phone book full of violations. We'll see what the Department of Justice does, but I will tell you this, the ACLJ, we're looking at it and we will take action.
2: Well, I think what is one of the more shocking parts of this, and we knew how aggressively he was operating as a special counsel, and was kind of ignoring the rules of the game as he went along. But when you read this, that the Department of Justice had a filter team in place to try and filter out, that's exactly what they do, when they receive records that the special counsel can legitimately ask for, supposed to filter out things that may be attorney-client privilege, that may be speech and debate clause violations if he were to get his hands on for members of Congress, anything that could have raised even a hint, yep, of a constitutional, yep, violation. But it appears when you read the timeline, it was within 30 minutes that they were aggressively trying to go around that process. And I think that's what's the biggest thing for me.
4: Yeah, the taint team, by the way, because I dealt with that in representing President Trump. I mean, I dealt with these taint teams. It's kind of ridiculous anyways, but your point is well taken. And that is, they distributed this material

0: in a nanosecond. And they did that because, I'm assuming, we don't have, I don't have evidence of this, but the timeline certainly indicates that they did this so they didn't have to go to the taint team. Now, what the taint team would or would not have done with this, I don't know. But the idea that the executive branch of government, the Department of Justice, was looking at the access records of, and text messages of sitting members of Congress is unbelievable. Taint team or not. So, I mean, you know, in one sense, the least of their problem is they didn't go through a taint team. That's an internal violation of their own policies, not shocking there either. But, if, you know, I'd like to know who knew this, too, by the way. But did Merrick Garland know this? Did President Biden know this? Did others within the Department of Justice know this? I'd like to know those answers. So I'd like to send out a Freedom of Information demand that says, who received this? Who got it? Who distributed? Who was on that list? Was there information going from the Department of Justice to the White House about these very messages? And then, of course, you have the fact that KG Jack Smith went up before Congress and the minimum obfuscated. He basically either dodged the question, but left a clear impression that he did not see these documents. I mean, we could play that, Will. I think that's not a bad idea.
1: Yeah, I think this is the perfect time to play this because this is from just December of 2025. This isn't, you know, with some of those depositions that we talked about with James Comey, that where he was either dodgy or it appeared he lied to Congress, were from years back. This is months old at this point. And when you hear this is bite one, it's a congressional attorney doing a deposition of Jack Smith. And this goes to that question of toll records and text messages. Let's go ahead and play bite one.
2: Did the toll records that you requested from the senators, did they include the content of the phone calls?
3: No.
2: Did the records that you requested, the toll records from the members of Congress, include the content of text messages?
3: No.
1: So right there, did the toll records from the members of Congress include the content of text messages?
0: Yeah.
1: What
0: so
1: he's going to
0: say. His technicality is, you know, these weren't toll messages. I mean, that they go to technicalities, but let me say what he did. He left a clear impression to the American people and to members of Congress that it was just what we used to call these pings. I knew that I texted you, you texted me, I don't know what was said. That is not the case. They had the substantive text messages of these members of Congress and the people that they were texting. So Jack Smith, at a minimum, you know, evaded the question, and I think really committed a form of perjury because he may have a technical defense because the way he said toll records versus, you know, text messages and how he got the text messages through the process. But the fact is, what we cannot lose sight of is a member of Congress had his text messages reviewed by the Department of Justice, the executive branch again, overseeing, quote unquote, invading the confines of the legislative branch. In the United States, you know what we call that? Unconstitutional and unacceptable.
1: One question that this leads to for me, and this is something you've been critical of the special counsel process for years. If people have been following this broadcast or the ACLJ, they know your thoughts on the special counsel process. You've had to deal with special counsels maybe more than anyone in the United States today when it comes to the Mueller probe and all of those issues. There was a lot of questions about even the way that Jack Smith was appointed, if that was even constitutional. I know that it was raised by Justice Thomas in a dissent about, or a concurrence rather, whether this was even a process that follows the Constitution. Do you think that this could be, especially now that we see Cory Booker, Karen Bass, Adam Smith, Democrats having their rights violated by this special counsel, could there be a push within Congress to maybe change some of this?
0: There should be. Listen, I have been, Will, as you said, I have been critical of special counsels going back to the Bill Clinton era. I didn't like independent counsels before, but at least they were accountable to the executive branch, to the way the Constitution set up. These special counsels are accountable to nobody. They're not really technically accountable In a technical sense, they're accountable to the Department of Justice, but they operate totally independently. That process is ridiculous. It violates the Constitution. It creates a star chamber, and we shouldn't have that in the United States of America. It's not worth the risk to our constitutional republic.
1: Thank you so much for joining me on this important topic. And folks, we're going to be talking more about this in the next segment. If you want to call in, 1-800-684-3110. But I'm also going to talk about what our attorneys are doing right now. You heard our chief counsel, Jay Sekulow, allude to that earlier in this segment. We've already been investigating this through FOIA requests, through lawsuits that we have filed, including a lawsuit this week that was filed. I'll tell you about in the next segment. Our attorneys right now, because this is new information, are going over what we already have to see which parts of it there may be overlap so that we know the best way forward to figure out who received these informations. Who was privy to this information? Was it the Attorney General? Was it the President of the United States? We are looking at what we've already got in place and to see where we need to go next. We are that nimble here. We are able to turn on a dime when we have news like this come out that was gotten from the chairman of the Senate Judiciary Committee. This is a big deal, folks. And as we heard, this could be the impetus for change when you start to see even members of Congress that are Democrats, that are in the opposing party here, so to speak. It shouldn't be partisan. What's happening here is an attack on our constitutional framework, on our Congress, on co-equal branches of government. And if you think that a special counsel, oh, it would never happen to an ordinary American, they're doing it to sitting U.S. senators and congressmen. We'll be right back with more on Sekulow, but you can support our work by going to aclj.org/liberty and donating today.
4: We've witnessed monumental legal victories from defending the 14th Amendment and protecting our sacred American right to vote, the overturning of Roe v. Wade, and standing up for the religious liberty of our kids and seniors. But even with the many historic wins we've achieved, the battle is far from over. The attacks on our constitutionally protected rights persist. Countless unborn babies remain in jeopardy, and across the globe, innocent Christians are being targeted and killed across this country and around the world. 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
1: Welcome back to Sekulow. Will Haynes here, and I want to hear from you as you're hearing this news. Does it surprise you? Is it outrage you? Call me at 1-800-684-3110. And I think when even if you heard me and Logan talking yesterday, and we were talking about the way that these ad hominem attacks go forward, we have this issue with the Supreme Court, and we kind of, it derailed our conversation because people going after sitting members of the court and saying the people clearly have other things in mind rather than their duty to the court, and we went after this ad hominem attack situation that we see so frequently. And I think also you can be cautioned that if everything is an ad hominem attack and everything is outrageous, then can you truly be outraged by something? I think this is something you should be outraged by. This is where a special counsel that was outside of the traditional framework of the Department of Justice, because of how this is set up, that is very light accountability to the Department of Justice, was able to go and dig deep and do whatever he wanted. And his team could do whatever they wanted. And didn't really even pay attention to the rules and the guidelines that are there, and tried to find clever ways around them. And I'm going to play this bite. This is from the special counsel, Jack Smith, in a deposition before Congress in December. And what is the context of this deposition? They were deposing him because they were finding out all these things that happened regarding this operation, the special counsel's investigation. Things like getting the phone records of sitting U.S. senators. They were outraged. But they tried to play it down. They said, no, it's not that big of a deal. We were just getting the toll data. You know, if a congressman called or a senator called someone at the White House, that's all we could see. We weren't spying on them. We were just getting information, right? That's what we were told. So he had the opportunity also to come clean then and say, hey, by the way, we also scooped up all these text messages. They didn't. Then down the line, more reporting that they not only went after members of Congress, but everyday Americans and people that were in conservative organizations. Turning Point USA was a part of that. This special counsel was targeting conservative organizations, trying to get their records. Oh, but don't be outraged. Hey, it was legitimate. It's fine. It was nothing. No invasion of privacy, whatever. Then we get to the revelation today that not only did they seek the toll records, but they scooped up 44 members of Congress, their content of their text messages. So we find this out today, but back in December, based off the toll records investigation, he was deposed by Senate investigators. And it's an 8.5 hour deposition. It wasn't a 30-minute interview. 8.5 hours. And multiple times, the content of text messages is brought up. We played a bite for you in the previous segment. I want to get bite 10 queued up for everyone. This is more from the investigative team asking Jack Smith, the former special counsel, about contents of text messages. And I want you to listen very carefully. What question is asked and how he answers it. Let's go ahead and roll this from the deposition in December.
6: The telephone calls were for, the content relies mostly to text messages. Did you seek a search warrant for the content of any text messages from members?
7: From members? No, I don't recall.
6: But it was just toll records.
7: Correct.
6: Okay. But by not telling the members, you know, by going through this NDO process, I mean, they didn't have an opportunity to litigate the speech or debate concerns.
7: That's correct.
6: That's unfair, in our view.
7: I understand your position, and as I said before, we respect the speech or debate clause. I'm aware of no case in the Supreme Court or the D.C. Circuit that says that getting non-content full records from a third party violates the speech or debate clause, particularly where, and I think an important point here is these records were not on the sought to use against members of Congress who are targets.
1: Okay, so there's a lot to break down there, and I wanted to play this longer bite because the first part is about content, right? And he says, the attorney who's asking the questions, the investigator says, did you seek a search warrant for the content of any text messages from members? And Jack Smith goes, from members? He's clarifying. Did I seek a search warrant from members, for content from members? And the attorney affirms that, says, yes, that's what I'm asking. He goes, no, I don't recall getting a search warrant for the content of their text messages. And so the attorney then, once again, clarifies, it was just toll records, to which Jack Smith replies, correct. That first part, let's break it down. Because on the face of it, we know that they reviewed content of text messages. Here's where he's being tricky. How he got this was by going to the National Archives and asking for the content of text messages, not from members of Congress, but from President Trump, Mark Meadows, Dan Scavino, Ivanka Trump, Stephen Miller, Peter Navarro, John Ratcliffe, Kash Patel, Rudy Giuliani, Kellyanne Conway, and Mike Pence. And then they didn't go to the filter team. So any person that list of White House officials, including the president and vice president, any person they were texting with, they got all that information from October to January 20th of 2021. So he's relying on the technicality. It's the lie of omission where he says, no, I didn't seek a search warrant for the content of members' text messages. But I definitely got it. He doesn't say that part. And then where it even goes on to show, because this was 8.5 hours and he had multiple opportunities to talk about what he did get. Where he's still hiding it from the investigators is when you hear that later part where they're saying, hey, it gets into this non-disclosure order that they sought. So members of Congress didn't know their toll records were being sought. And the judge, we had talked about that, didn't know it was members of Congress when they were requesting this. They were hiding the ball again from the judge that signed off on non-disclosure orders. So the targets of the investigation didn't get notified that they were having their information sought. And he says, because the attorney's saying that we think this is unfair, you didn't let members of Congress know that you were seeking their toll records. And he says, I understand your position. As I said before, we respect the speech and debate clause. It doesn't appear that way. He says, I'm aware of no case in the Supreme Court or DC Circuit that says getting non-content full records from a third party violates the speech and debate clause. Because the other is not revealed, there is no direct questions asked of the special counsel about, hey, but what about you reviewing all this content in the way you did it without a filter team? So his defense, if they try to say, you perjured yourself, you lied before Congress, he's going to be like, they didn't ask me about this. They were asking about this. They were asking about me getting a warrant for their records. He's very crafty and very tricky. But you know what's about to happen? Senator Grassley, chairman of the Judiciary Committee in the Senate, said he's coming back. We're having more hearings on this. But right there, you can see how tricky he's being with the investigators. Not forthcoming. And he's trying to make it seem like they never saw the content. But they did. We're going to talk about more of this when we get back on Seculo. Support the work of the ACLJ at aclj.org. Your donations are doubled.
8: With SRN News, I'm Keith Peters in Washington. Goldman Sachs former top lawyer Katherine Rumler is facing skepticism from lawmakers as she testifies about her ties to Jeffrey Epstein. Rumler told lawmakers in her opening statement that it was a mistake to work with Epstein and that he had used her, but lawmakers cast doubt on that and said Rumler was not being truthful. Thousands of documents released by the Justice Department showed that Rumler and Epstein had an extensive relationship. The U.S. has reimposed a naval blockade on Iran and intensified its airstrike campaign in retaliation for Tehran's attacks on ships trying to pass through the Strait of Hormuz. Iranian officials said the American strikes on Wednesday hit an Iranian army barracks, killed at least 7 troops, and wounded hundreds of people across the country. More details at srnnews.com.
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8: With SRN News, I'm Keith Peters in Washington. Lithuania's president says intelligence suggests Russia is planning attacks on critical infrastructure in the Baltic states or Poland. Authorities are monitoring risks to energy and transport systems. The intelligence doesn't specify locations or timing. Russia dismisses the claims as excuses for NATO's military buildup. Latvia's president also warned on Wednesday that Russia might provoke NATO's eastern flank as Ukraine pressures Moscow. The U.S. has reimposed a naval blockade on Iran and intensified its airstrike campaign in retaliation for Tehran's attacks on ships trying to pass through the Strait of Hormuz. Iranian officials said the American strikes on Wednesday hit an Iranian army barracks, killed at least 7 troops, and wounded hundreds of people. More details at srnnews.com.
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1: Welcome to Seculo, second half hour of the broadcast, and we're talking about this revelation that came out from Senators Ron Johnson of Wisconsin and Chuck Grassley from Iowa, and that the special counsel, Jack Smith, not only sought the phone records, the toll records of senators, not only did he go after over 400 conservative targets, he and his team, members of his team, reviewed the contents of text messages from 44 members of Congress. It's, as Senator Grassley said, Chairman Grassley, he said, it shouldn't be shocking. It's not shocking at this point, but it should be an outrage. And this is where we look at, and he also says this, I hope my Democrat colleagues, several of whom had their own text swept up, finally put partisanship aside and recognize the severity of these actions. Smith's team ran roughshod over the Constitution, even after repeated warnings. Jack Smith has answering to do, and I intend to have him before the Senate Judiciary Committee in the coming months to hold him accountable. Now, this is related to that Arctic Frost investigation. That was the name of it. They had so many names. They had, even with this one, Project Coconut was the investigation relating to January 6th. Mar-a-Lago documents investigation, they refer to as Project Cranberry. They seem so innocent and harmless, right? Project Coconut. Sounds fun. Sounds like a beach vacation. No, it was a violation of constitutional rights is what we see here. And going after a co-equal branch of government by sweeping up their text messages and their communications with officials at the White House. We currently, just days ago, I believe it was on either Monday afternoon or Tuesday morning, filed a lawsuit related to a FOIA we have. It was a Freedom Information Act request against the FBI, where we were seeking records about Jack Smith's efforts to swoop on the now FBI director, Kash Patel, and Susie Wiles, President Trump's chief of staff. We learned that the Jack Smith team issued subpoenas to Kash Patel and Susie Wiles' wireless service providers, and they were much broader than even the original toll records request for those sitting members of Congress. So the FBI had not gotten back in time, and so what do we have to do? We have to take them to court. And so we are now going to be fighting this, but our attorneys now are looking at where there's overlap with this. Because of, once again, the members that they were requesting the records for to get the members of Congress's records were, and here's the list here. It was the president. It was Mike Pence. It was Mark Meadows, Dan Scavino, Ivanka Trump, Stephen Miller, Peter Navarro, John Ratcliffe, who's the current CIA director. You think he may be concerned about what the Justice Department under Joe Biden was doing, Kash Patel, current FBI director, and a few others. So there's already overlap. The fact that they were able to get these communications because they had that, they were requesting the records of Kash Patel. And that's what our FOIA is about. We also are in the middle of, so we've started receiving production on our FOIA related to Arctic Frost. That helps us maybe key in on some more angles. So what's our attorneys at the ACLJ? What are they doing right now? They're looking at what productions are starting to come in from the Department of Justice related to Arctic Frost. They're looking about what we just had to file a lawsuit about with the subpoenaing of records of Susie Wiles and Kash Patel. And then they're looking at what we need to ask for next. We're going to get to the bottom of this because it's not just about these individuals. It's not just about the violation of going after members of Congress. It's about every one of us in making sure this doesn't happen again, making sure there's changes when it comes to the special counsels and the way those operate. 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
1: Welcome back to Secula. Will Haynes here, and we're talking about this revelation that Jack Smith was able to, and his team, looked at the contents of text messages from October 2020... through January 20th, 2021, from phones associated with a long list of White House personnel. And included in those messages were communications with sitting members of Congress. And at this point, some of them are former members of Congress. Now, Jack Smith is kind of under fire here, but even as recent as a hearing before the House of Representatives in January of this year, this isn't just the deposition that we've been playing. This is where Congressman Cohen of Tennessee was asking Jack Smith in January of this year about if they were able to see any content of text messages. Let's go ahead and play Byte 11 for everyone so they hear that this line that he's been using over and over again, and we'll break it down. Byte 11.
13: And just make clear, you did not see any of the discussion. There was not any. It was just the content that they made a call to the president and vice versa, but nothing about any content whatsoever.
14: That's correct. A toll record subpoena gives you who a call is from, who it is to, and the length of that call. It does not tell you the content of what people are speaking about.
1: Once again, repeatedly, the lie of omission on full display. Jack Smith is smart. He is being very precise about what he is answering in both the depositions and in that open hearing with the congressman from Tennessee, the Democrat from Memphis. He is saying a toll record subpoena only gives you the call from who makes it, who it is to, and the length of the call. All of those questions that he was able to answer precisely now have the entire different context, because those questions should be more open-ended, not just in the warrants you sought against members of Congress, but in the records you sought and obtained. Did you ever see communications that may or may not have been privileged or fall under speech and debate clause? Did you ever, or any member of your team, ever view records like that? And I think even today, it's an important day because the acting attorney general, Todd Blanche, is sitting in his confirmation hearing before the Senate to become the next attorney general, confirmed attorney general of the United States. And he was asked by Senator Kennedy. Now, this is Byte 7. We're going to play this. Senator Kennedy is calling them emails. The precise term here is that these were text messages that were sought. So I'm going to go ahead and play Byte 7 for you, and then we'll talk a little bit about how this could go forward. Let's play it.
15: Jack Smith read my emails?
16: I'm not sure, Senator. I don't know.
15: Would you check for me?
16: We will check, Senator, yes.
15: I think he read Senator Grassley's emails. How can someone at the Department of Justice get Senator Grassley's emails without probable cause?
16: There are checks in place that should make it extraordinarily difficult for a prosecutor to collect and review a senator's emails or a congressman's emails or a lawyer's emails or other folks that have privileged protections associated with their communications. And those checks and balances should always be used.
15: But Mr. Smith just ignored them?
16: I cannot speak for Mr. Smith, Senator.
1: Now, we are at not even 24 hours since this revelation. The acting attorney general may not be up to speed on this, or he may not want to speak for the special counsel by saying, I cannot speak for Mr. Smith, Senator. Here's what we know. The acting attorney general, who is sitting before Congress right now, is saying there are checks in place that should make it extraordinarily difficult for a prosecutor to collect and review a senator's emails. In reality, the question here is text messages or a congressman's emails or a lawyer's emails or other folks that have privilege protections associated with their communications. And those checks and balances should always be used. Here's the timeline from the Department of Justice of how this played out. There was a filter team in place, and the filter team, and this is their goal. Our goal is to provide as much responsive, non-privileged information to the investigative team as possible so the special counsel can make well-informed decisions about whether anyone should be charged, and if so, what charges are appropriate. So their entire goal is to get appropriate information, responsive, so it means it is related to the request of the special counsel's team, whether it be a subpoena, a warrant, anything of that nature. It is responsive to the request, what they are seeking. It's not just a fishing expedition where you get every single piece of content ever. This is a responsive piece of information, and it has to be non-privileged information. So they get a bunch of data, and they are able to filter out things that do not need to go to the prosecutors. And these individuals on the filter team do not have prosecutorial power. They're not the ones making these decisions. All they are doing is looking at the information and deciding which one gets forwarded on. On June 2nd, 2023, Thomas Windham, senior assistant special counsel on the investigative team, emailed the National Archives and Records Administration's general counsel, Gary Stern, seeking all text messages from October 2020 through January 20th, 2021 from phones associated with the long list of White House personnel. I've gone over those names. The president, vice president, Kash Patel. Those names, people that are in government currently now from that first administration. There was a hiccup along the way. Just 9 days later, a different employee at the DOJ sent an email to a contractor managing the filter team's document review software. So where the documents would go, they would review it, and then they'd pass on what was there, that said, apparently the software's permission settings had been set inappropriately, allowing investigative team members the ability to access documents the filter team had not yet sorted or designated for review. Now, there's a big question here. What other pieces of material did the special counsel's team review that they were not supposed to? Because they caught this error on June 11th, 2023. But good news, that's way before the National Archives gave the documents to the special counsel. They fixed it. They caught it. And they said the email asked the contractor to adjust the settings to prevent any such access, stating that this is top priority item right now from our end. So that glitch was allegedly fixed before they sent this communications over. But it does raise other questions, and I hope they get to the bottom of this as well. Or I hope that our FOIAs reveal what else they may have viewed that was not appropriate. Now, at 12:19 p.m. on August 21st, the general counsel of NARA emailed Mr. Windham, that's the senior assistant special counsel, that NARA was producing 54 spreadsheets containing the requested White House custodian's text messages. NARA sent a separate email with a download link and password shortly after. At 12:45 that day, Mr. Windham emailed several members of the investigative team, stated he had already downloaded the spreadsheets containing the texts and asked the team to download the spreadsheets as well. By 1:02, Mr. Windham was already emailing members of the team particular texts he had copied from the production. Subsequent emails document the files being saved directly to the special counsel's team's shared drive. Thus, the special counsel's investigative team apparently bypassed the filter team and directly asked the text messages. Now, here's another thing, too. They could say, oh, maybe it didn't get fixed. Maybe the glitch didn't get fixed. It was 26 minutes after the general counsel said, we are producing 54 spreadsheets. 26 minutes later, the senior assistant special counsel accessed those spreadsheets and downloaded them, told others to, and started disseminating them. In what world, when you have 44 members of Congress that have their communications swept up, no telling who else is in that, because it's not just the communications with members of Congress, but 54 spreadsheets with lots of information in them. In what world would it take 26 minutes for a filter team to separate out the things you can't see? They went immediately, as soon as he got that email, I'm willing to bet, to access the files. We're going to talk about more of that when we come back on Seculo. Call me at 1-800-684-3110 to be heard on air. We'll be right back with more on Seculo, but make sure you support the work of the ACLJ at aclj.org/liberty to have your donations doubled.
4: 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The attacks on our constitutionally protected rights persist. Countless unborn babies remain in jeopardy, and across the globe, innocent Christians are being targeted and killed across this country and around the world. 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
1: Welcome back to Seculo, final segment of the broadcast. And if you want to talk to me on air, you've got a few minutes to call in. 1-800-684-3110. I have a comment, though, from Rumble that it's one we hear frequently in these discussions. And it's basically, yet nothing ever is going to happen to these individuals. And that is one thing. It says, what's going to be done to him, to Jack Smith? Probably nothing, like always. And this is something that we see frequently, and I think it's a problem within the conservative space. I think it is a problem, really, that things have, you know, we see such blatant abuse of power by a special counsel. And we've had to live with abuse of power by special counsels, by corrupt ways that intelligence is weaponized for a long time now. And it does feel, one, like people are never held accountable. And I'd push back on that. I think that, one, we see that elections have consequences, that when you have a change in the leadership, you have a change in the people who are doing things about it. And we know that things also happen behind the scenes. We know that there have been many people taken out of the Department of Justice, taken out of the FBI. And while that may not be the perp walks that people want to see, they want to see people in handcuffs. I think that there are people that are working very hard to change the rot that was in government. And there are good people working on that. I also think this isn't the end of this story. You are seeing members of Congress that are saying he perjured himself. I think that he is going to try and thread the needle on that and saying they weren't asking the right question to try and avoid some sort of perjury charge. But just throwing your hands up saying nothing's going to happen. I mean, even the fact that this man did everything he could to try and make sure that President Trump couldn't run for office again by weaponizing the system, by throwing out the rule book in multiple investigations, by going way beyond the scope of what he should have. He didn't succeed. He failed. And I think the American people, in a large sense, responded to what they tried to do by weaponizing the Department of Justice, weaponizing the special counsel. So right there, things have changed. Now, two, the fact that members of Congress, the Senate, they aren't just letting this go. They aren't just saying, well, you know, he got the toll records, let's just let it be. No, they had the deposition. They keep digging. They keep having people in the Department of Justice. Now, do you think that it would have been that easy to get this response from a Kamala Harris DOJ? Because this information did come from the Department of Justice, Office of the Assistant Attorney General. This is from Patrick Davis, sent directly to the chairman of the committee. There's a lot of ways they can obscure records and documents. They have people working on this. And sometimes justice is slow, but we don't stop fighting for it. You don't give up. You don't become a conservative nihilist that we see so frequently in the conservative media sphere these days, where they say there's nothing we can do. No one ever is held accountable. Nothing ever changes. One, that's not true. It's not factual. It may not be what you think should be the case or what you think the punishment should be, but things do change and we do fight hard. And there's a lot of people that have the luxury to get behind a microphone and talk on radio or talk on a broadcast or on a podcast or on YouTube or Rumble that can say that so easily that there's nothing that can be done. This is terrible. Woe is me. But we don't have that luxury here at the ACLJ. We fight to uphold the foundations of this country, to uphold the constitutional framework that exists, that our founders so brilliantly came up with. This popping up here during this 250th year as July here at the ACLJ, we're celebrating America's birthday all month. We're not going to forget one. We're not going to have one day celebration and move on. This is something very important because not only can you celebrate the freedom we have and the framework we have in this constitutional republic, but it also should make you remember that you have the opportunity to fight. And we have the opportunity to fight for what America is founded on. And we don't give up. We don't have that luxury. For us, for our families, for future generations, we don't just let it go. You don't just throw your hands up and say, there's nothing that can be done. No one's ever held accountable. So yeah, it could frustrate people if in coming months the DOJ isn't able to get a conviction of perjury against someone who very cleverly was able to dodge questions or avoid that. I want to be realistic about that. We are hearing a lot of people saying this is perjury, and it may be. But I also don't want you to think that it's no matter what, that's the outcome. But I also don't want it to be something that you're disheartened by. Sunshine is the best disinfectant. That is why we talk about this and show this and don't let this become the norm. Make this be the anomaly that we never let happen again. And that's why even today that it came out yesterday and they're able to talk to the next, most likely next Attorney General of the United States, if Todd Blanche successfully gets confirmed by the Senate soon. Say, hey, we need more information. We need to know why this happened, how this happened, and how we can also make reforms to make sure this never happens again. But how easily they were able to go by their filter team, it almost seems like that was the design, not a flaw. How quickly they accessed information. So while this may be the revelation today that they got members of Congress's text messages, the actual content of them, I want to know what else they bypassed that filter team on. That's a big, glaring question. And it's right here on the second page of the letter from the Department of Justice, where it says on June 11th, a different employee at the DOJ sent an email to the contractor managing the filter team's document review software to alert them to an issue. Apparently, the software's permission settings had been set inappropriately, allowing investigative team members the ability to access documents the filter team had not yet sorted or designated for review. The email asked the contractor to adjust the settings to prevent any such access, stating that this is top priority item from our end. Did they make that change? If they did, how was Mr. Windham able to then access those files so quickly, 26 minutes after they were set? We're on it, folks. Our team is currently looking at the best path forward to get more information because this isn't the end. This revelation isn't the end of this investigation to ensure it never happens again and that it isn't happening to every one of you. We have to keep fighting. We have to get the truth. We have to get to the bottom of it. And you can support that work as our attorneys are having to file in court, file lawsuits to get this information. Because even when there's a friendly administration, sometimes you still have to sue them to get the documents. And that's what we had to do earlier this week. So go to ACLJ.org today and donate. ACLJ.org/liberty to have your gift doubled and support this vital work to the American constitutional framework. We'll talk to you tomorrow on Seculo.
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19: 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Josh Hammer's blistering commentary puts politics and culture on trial. 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
8: News this hour from Town Hall. I'm Keith Peters in Washington. The Washington, D.C. reflecting pool saga continues.
23: An Associated Press team viewed the Lincoln Memorial reflecting pool from the Washington Monument and spotted the color change from American flag blue to gray. The pool was drained and debris was removed after Independence Day fireworks. Trump's renovation project has faced setbacks, including algae blooms and peeling paint. The project's cost soared from $1.5 million to over $16 million by June. Trump blames vandals for the problems, while critics point to poor repair work. Several people face charges for allegedly damaging the pool. Haya Pinjwani, Washington.
8: French lawmakers have passed a bill to allow medically assisted death.
24: Supporters like Anne Renaud gathered to watch and celebrate.
25: Grateful to finally have the possibility to say to people who are suffering that they have an option.
24: Eligible patients must be adult French citizens or legal residents with an incurable advanced stage illness, suffering unbearably, and make repeated requests of their own free will. Psychiatric disorders and neurological diseases like Alzheimer's would not qualify. Opponents like Ségolène Peruccio, head of the French Society for Palliative Care, say the measure lacks safeguards and sends the wrong message to vulnerable patients. The legislation must still clear a constitutional review. I'm Jennifer King,
8: The Texas Parks and Wildlife Department says more than 40 people have been rescued from high waters as heavy downpours drenching South Texas continue to raise the risk of flash flooding. Most of the rescues have been in the Uvalde County area. The storms also spawned a tornado in San Antonio on Wednesday morning. The downpours began Tuesday. On Wall Street, the Dow by 150 points, the NASDAQ rose 162, the S&P advanced 28. More at townhall.com.
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8: A coin featuring President Donald Trump will be available to the public starting in the fall. We hear more on this developing story from correspondent Ed Donahue reporting.
2: The president's face is on one side of the coin, surrounded by the word Liberty and 1776-2026. Over the president's left shoulder are the words, In God We Trust. On X, Treasury Secretary Scott Bessent said the coin is intended to honor the enduring legacy of liberty and a lasting symbol of patriotism. The dollar coin is not made of gold, but has a gold finish. Federal law prohibits the depiction of a living president on U.S. currency, but the Treasury Secretary has the ability to authorize the minting and issuance of coins in some circumstances. Ed Donahue, Washington.
8: 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From Washington, I'm Keith Peters. One person is dead and three people are missing after a pontoon boat sank Tuesday afternoon in the waters off of San Francisco. We have more on this tragic story from correspondent Donna Warder reporting.
3: One person is dead, three people are missing after a pontoon boat sank Tuesday afternoon in the waters off San Francisco. On the boat were mostly family members holding a memorial service. 16 people were rescued. The group was on a three-deck pontoon vessel almost filled to capacity near Alcatraz Island. When crews arrived at the scene, they found the vessel almost fully underwater with the motor still running and leaking fuel. Rescuers have been searching for the missing with divers, helicopters, and boats in open ocean on the western side of the Golden Gate Bridge. I'm Donna Warder.
8: 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From Washington, I'm Keith Peters.
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11: Rising from the heart of the swamp, a beacon of truth is casting its light. 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
12: 844-484-3872. 844-4-THE-USA. 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

0: lefties. Let's pretend this was a good faith conversation. Of course it's not. But let's pretend for a moment it was a good faith conversation. Wouldn't you be so encouraged that we have a president who is dialed in on election integrity? Wouldn't you be so thankful that the president is safeguarding us against either foreign or domestic election interference? Wouldn't you be so grateful that the president is setting the stage for a fair contest, a fair fight, so that you can earn elections the old-fashioned way, by earning actual American votes? Wouldn't you be enthralled by that if you were playing by the rules? Well, yeah, that's the point. If you were playing by the rules, this wouldn't bug you. You'd be elated. You'd be enthusiastically dialing in to see this and say, what are we tuning in here? Like, what do we got, Mr. President? Lay it on us.
1: This
0: but that's
1: is
0: not the reaction. The left is in an all-out panic right now. I'm watching over on Ms. Now and CNN and all these other establishment outlets claims, the president's ridiculous claims about election interference. Hold on. You know, the left has made endless claims about election interference. It's just only when Democrats lose elections, they claim that the result was rigged. That's routinely. Every presidential election this century where a Republican won, Democrats have claimed the result was rigged. They're very worried about it when their people lose. When our people win, oh, it's rigged. It's rigged. When the good guy wins, it's rigged. And in fact, I want to take you to a post by David Axelrod. David Axelrod is one of the top Obama lieutenants. Helped engineer Barack Obama's political career. He was with him very, very early on in his ascent into Democrat and American politics. And David Axelrod was whining last night on X about the fact that the president may appear alongside a couple of top officials in the administration, the director of national intelligence, the FBI director, the CIA director, and perhaps the Department of Homeland Security secretary. That would be Pulte and Kash Patel, as well as Mark Wayne Mullen and John Ratcliffe. Have all four of them appeared? Now, we don't know that all four of them will appear. That's what the speculation is. They may appear alongside the president for this. And if they do, this is the way David Axelrod describes it. He said, if the president really trots out Pulte, Patel, and a crew of political apparatchiks posing as intel experts on Thursday night to announce they've uncovered evidence of foul play in 2020, it'll only heighten fears that he will claim an emergency down the line and claim extraordinary Fed power over elections. If so, and there are plenty of other signs of manipulation brewing, the most important battles of the midterms may be in the courts. And what is David Axelrod saying? Axelrod is contending that the people who run our intelligence agencies right now are, quote, posing as intel experts. Posing as what? Help me out with this. Is the FBI director posing as an intel expert? I'm pretty sure the FBI director has some of the nation's most important intelligence in front of him. How would he be posing as an intel expert? The CIA director, John Ratcliffe, he's posing. He's the head of the Central Intelligence Agency. The director of national intelligence, Bill Pulte, is not posing as an intel expert. This is not like the endless parade of phony intel experts who put a letter together and claim that Joe Biden's laptop was Russian disinformation, and then the media dutifully carried that water in order to spread that disinformation. That's not what we're talking about. We're talking about people who were brought in to clean up that intel community, to clean up the corruption, to get rid of the lies, to stop the political attacks. That's what Kash Patel and Bill Pulte and John Ratcliffe, and then in his capacity as the head of Department of Homeland Security, as presumably if he's a part of this, Mark Wayne Mullen, this is what they're tasked with. This is what President Trump was elected on. Clean this up. No more political attacks. Fix the system and bring accountability. Go prosecute legitimately the bad guys who subverted the power of our federal government in order to go after their political opponents, President Trump and the people around him and his voters. So if we get a team of good guys who actually have access to the nation's secrets, surrounding the president on Thursday, giving us an important update on the state of America's elections. That's a good thing.

0: thing. That is what we call maximum transparency. David Axelrod is construing it as a political attack. Now, need I remind you who the top officials in those positions were for Obama? Who was the DNI under Barack Obama? It was James Clapper. Who was the head of the CIA under Barack Obama? It was John Brennan. Who was the head of the FBI under Barack Hussein Obama? That was James Comey. So you're telling me that you'd rather have Comey, Brennan, and Clapper than Patel, Ratcliffe, and Pulte? Okay, that's crazy. That's absolutely crazy. And so, in other words, what Axelrod is doing here is he's projecting. Brennan, Clapper, and Comey stand very credibly accused of manipulating the powers of the federal government to go after Obama's political opponents, drafting a phony intelligence community assessment, claiming that Donald Trump, remember this claim, stole the 2016 election in concert with Russia, that the Steele dossier was somehow real, when of course it wasn't. That's what those three did. Spare us your lectures, Axelrod. This is projection. It's projection. It's exactly what the left did. So in order to cover it up, they project it onto their political opponents. It's another thing, too. It's salting the earth. David Axelrod is salting the earth. He's not alone. There's a bunch of these lefties, but he's just doing it very succinctly, so I'm using him as an example. Salting the earth ahead of the midterms. If the Democrats lose more in the midterms, if the Republicans pick up more seats in both the House and the Senate coming out of these midterms, which is a possibility, especially given the craziness of the Democrat Party's slate and the success that the president's agenda has had, whether or not Congress has been a part of all of it the whole time, many Americans do think the president needs backup. So if Republicans pick up seats in the House and the Senate this year, David Axelrod stands ready, alongside a bunch of his left-wing lunatic friends, to claim that the election was rigged. Do you hear what's happening? So the president's set to give a speech on election integrity on Thursday, and Democrats are recasting it as an attempt to rig the midterm elections. They're saying it with a straight face to try and mislead the American public and convince them yet again of a lie. A dangerous one, to be clear. A dangerous one, especially when David Axelrod's party has a lot of people voting for it who have an assassination fetish. There's an assassination culture on the left, and we've seen that play out, unfortunately, with a lot of aggression. Stop lying to these people. If you cared at all about the stability of our country, you would stop lying about this subject, and yet they don't. They just keep lying. Because the only principle is power. There's nothing else. It's not about telling the truth. It's not about great outcomes for the American people. It's not about making your life more affordable or securing your borders or keeping us out of foreign conflicts or bringing peace to the world. It's not about any of those things. At its core, it's about power. It always is. And if you understand that, and no doubt most in this audience do, but when you understand that, every single one of these chaotic stories makes sense. Why did they take out that guy in Maine, Graham Plattner? Why did they take him out? I thought he was a Democrat in good standing. They took him out because he was an impediment to the party's power. That's why. He's done for. Why did they take out Eric Swalwell? Impediment to the party's power. That's why. Why are they going to primary John Fetterman in Pennsylvania? Impediment to the party's power. That's why. Why do they meddle with elections at all? For power. Why do they accuse the other side of meddling with elections when the evidence is all that the left is doing it? For power. Why do they remove Donald Trump from ballots in places like Maine and Colorado to preclude the voters from even having the option? For power. It's the easiest way to understand this. It's just a power play. No other principles at stake. They don't care. Now, they'll invoke your principles as a justification for their power grab. That's why they have to lie about it. Don't you believe in election integrity? Look what Trump is doing. He's rigging elections. We should fight for election integrity. They exploit your decency, your morals, in attempt to blackmail you into compliance. Don't fall for it. So the president this Thursday is going to announce something meaningful. I fully expect that. The extent of it, we have to await it. I'm not going to believe Ms. Now and all these other ridiculous networks that are making things up as we go. I'll believe it when it comes out of the mouth of the president of the United States. But I eagerly anticipate it. And the fact that the left is freaking out about it at new volumes means that he is directly over the target. More ahead on The Vince Show.
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2: 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Now you're thinking, maybe I should get a quote. Well, smart thinking. Everyone should have life insurance. But here's what they don't tell you. 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
1: 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The Answer. If news breaks, you'll hear it here. The Vince Show.
0: Yeah, the projection that the left does is on display yet again today as Todd Blanche is seated for his confirmation hearing. I told you earlier this week, this is going to be a mess because Democrats are going to do everything they can to muddy him up, to prevent him from becoming the full-time attorney general, which, again, is a demonstration of the fact that he's well over the target. Todd Blanche has absolutely earned this job in a full capacity. It's enough having him there as the acting attorney general. Let's get him in now as the full-time attorney general. That's going to be really important to do. But these Democrats are fighting tooth and nail to stop him, including suggesting that somehow this current Justice Department is a political weapon against their opponents. Senator Eric Schmidt, who is great, from the dais today, had to comment on that and said, wait a second, hold on. Did you say it was this Justice Department that is weaponized? I'm sorry, I lived through different history here. Listen to this.
14: I heard one of my colleagues say that this is the most troubled Department of Justice in history. I happen to live through the previous administration where you had a Department of Justice completely weaponized against political opponents. They tried to throw their chief political opponent in jail, ruin his family's lives. You were his lawyer to see someone that was with you in a courtroom in New York to witness that defense in one of those cases. Were aimed against Catholics in this country who happened to attend a traditional Catholic Latin Mass, went after parents under the Patriot Act for showing up to school board meetings to object to critical race theory or the masking of their kids. We lived through Jack Smith, and the chairman has just revealed new revelations, of course, that he was reading text messages. By the way, Jack Smith testified under oath he didn't do that. He testified that they just had the phone logs. We know that's not true now. Jack Smith should be subject to prosecution for lying to Congress.
0: Yes.
14: So this weaponization, let's draw a distinction. When you go after your political opponents, that is a weaponization. When you hold people accountable who weaponize the justice system, that's not the same thing.
0: That's justice. That's justice. Thank you to Senator Schmidt for laying out the details. And he's right about the Jack Smith thing, too. So Jack Smith, you'll remember, is an unconstitutional special counsel. Judge Eileen Cannon down in Florida said, this guy is not a constitutional special counsel. Everything about this whole attack on President Trump is both illegitimate and absurd. He should not be in this role. Unconstitutional. And his entire case gets thrown out as a result, even though he orchestrated the raid at Mar-a-Lago and going after President Trump, accusing a former president of the United States of stealing classified documents. The whole thing was crazy. He went after the president. And in the process, he was also going after sitting members of Congress. We now know, thanks to Senator Chuck Grassley, who released this information yesterday, that Jack Smith obtained not just the, quote, toll records of phone calls. In other words, just like the time and the number that a call was made. He obtained contents of text messages from 44 members of Congress. Now, every American citizen should be prevented from this kind of arbitrary like absolutely tyrannical surveillance. But members of Congress have further constitutional protections in the form of the speech and debate clause. And yet, Jack Smith, the unconstitutional special counsel, was absolutely trampling the entire Constitution, picking up all of these text messages, including the contents of them. And this information is just coming out right now, in the last 24 hours. And it's not just that he was gathering all this information. You heard Eric Schmidt say it too. He then subsequently lied to Congress in December of last year in testimony before Congress. He lied about this. He was asked directly, were you sweeping up the content of text messages? He said, nope, never heard of it. I would never do such a thing. He definitely did do such a thing. I've got the details on it and why Eric Schmidt is right. That guy should be prosecuted for justice. More ahead on the Vince Show.
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21: With SRN News, I'm Jason Walker. United States reimposing a naval blockade on Iran and intensifying its airstrike campaign. That in retaliation for Tehran's attacks on a number of vessels trying to pass through the Strait of Hormuz. Iran says American strikes hit an army barracks, killing at least seven troops and wounding hundreds more. President Trump says ICE officials should continue vehicle stops despite the recent fatal shootings. Homeland Security Secretary Mark Wayne Mullen responding by saying illegal migrants will be arrested and deported wherever they are. Acting Attorney General Todd Blanche confronting questioning at Senate confirmation hearings. He is aiming to lock down Republican support that he will need in order to advance his nomination. This is SRN News.
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5: Most Americans think of Abraham Lincoln and they think of the Civil War or the Emancipation. But in 1862, he signed another hugely significant piece of legislation, the Homestead Act. It offered eligible Americans up to 160 acres of land, not as a prize for the powerful, but as an opportunity for ordinary families willing to live on it, work it, and build something lasting. Why did it matter? Because Lincoln understood that freedom was not merely the absence of tyranny. Rather, freedom required responsibility, labor, stewardship, and moral courage. A free people must be given room to build, but they also must be willing to cultivate what they have been given. That still matters today. Liberty without responsibility decays. Opportunity without character collapses. Lincoln's lesson is clear. A nation stays free when its people remain willing to work, build, and steward freedom under God.
20: Hey, I'm 1300. The answer. 1300. The answer.
1: You have an opinion and a phone. Call 844-484-3872. 844-4-THE-USA. And let's hear what you have to say. The Vince Show.
0: Well, we have a lot to get to today, including the fact that it's been a head-spinning 24 hours for ICE agents and for immigration enforcement. You see all these claims that they're no longer going to make vehicle stops. We're going to put a pause to that. Like, wait a second. You're not going to make vehicle stops in pursuit of illegals? Doesn't that foreclose on a ton of the arrests that we've been making? Yeah, I've got updates on that subject and why it even got to this level in the first place coming up. But first, on Jack Smith, I was telling you that Jack Smith was spying on the text message records of Congress. And, you know, I'm not in any way happy to see tyrannical behavior by the government. But if the government is going to be tyrannical, sometimes it's good if the victims of that tyranny are people who have the power to do something about it. You know what I mean? When we found out that it was members of Congress who were being spied upon, and then they instantly started running out and saying, that person needs to be held accountable, that person needs to be prosecuted, go after Jack Smith. I'm like, well, finally you're saying what we've been saying, but now it's just because you're the victims that you've decided to join us in this party. But okay, we'll take the help whenever we can get it. And if that means now, fine. And we're seeing a similar phenomenon, you know, as Chuck Grassley reveals, that all of these text messages were spied upon by Jack Smith. Former special counsel Jack Smith obtained text messages that 44 members of Congress sent to senior White House officials during the final weeks of President Donald Trump's first term. Senate Judiciary Chairman Chuck Grassley revealed Tuesday, I'm quoting from Politico's coverage, the latest exchanges were a part of a trove of materials that the National Archives turned over to Jack Smith's team following a subpoena for White House records stretching from October 20th to January 2021. Smith's top deputies received the materials in August of 2023, just weeks after securing a grand jury indictment against Trump. And according to internal emails Grassley released Tuesday, indicated that they were quickly preparing to share them with Trump's legal team as a part of the pre-trial discovery process. The newly disclosed records show that a wide range of lawmakers were communicating with the White House in the final months of Trump's first term, from Grassley himself along with 19 other senators to House Republicans like then GOP leader Kevin McCarthy. I'm sorry. Did you hear the paragraph I just read to you? The newly disclosed records showed that members of Congress were communicating with the White House. Yeah, because they're members of Congress. Of course they're communicating with the White House. That's almost irrelevant. Like, in other words, the messages that Jack Smith swept up were routine business by congressmen. The scandal here is, I don't know, I mean, I don't, I'm not even really sure why Politico's saying this, other than it's just laying out for us that this is insane. The scandal here is that Jack Smith was spying on their text messages. The unconstitutional special counsel was spying on the White House, spying on members of Congress, acting like a complete lunatic, all designed to try and rig the 2024 election, and thank God he failed. Thank God. And Jack Smith lied about it. Rand Paul sharing this information with us overnight, that Jack Smith lied about getting these text messages and spying on them. Here he is during testimony under oath, December of last year. Listen to this.
6: Did the toll records that you requested from the senators, did they include the content of the phone calls?
7: No.
6: The records that you requested, the toll records from the members of Congress, include the content of text messages?
7: No.
0: No. Chuck Grassley just got the records, and the answer to that question was actually yes. Yes, the content of text messages. Jack Smith lied about it.
6: The records that you requested, the toll records from the members of Congress, include the content of text messages?
7: No.
0: Yes, they did, and you should be prosecuted for that. You should be prosecuted. Now, Todd Blanche has been testifying today before the United States Senate, and he has indicated that all of this is under investigation. Now, an investigation is not yet an indictment and subsequently a prosecution. May that come. But is there any clear, does it get more clear than that? He goes before Congress, says they never swept up the content of text messages. Chuck Grassley discovers they absolutely swept up the content of text messages. Where's the gray area? Where's the weaselly way to slip out of that one? That was an unqualified no. Nope, didn't do it when he absolutely did. When he absolutely did. So that's the update for you on Jack Smith and some election meddling today. I've got the Todd Blanche hearing coming up. We've got, as I said today, we've got a lot to get to. But so long as we're on the issue of election integrity, perhaps you and I can have a quick conversation about the state of the Save America Act. There we go. Our appropriate gavel. I think it clicked for a second. There you go. So we gavel in on the Save America Act today. Josh Hawley was asked yesterday a question by Lindell TV's Allison Steinberg. She wanted to know whether or not he's going to do anything he can to get this thing passed. And he said, I am for every strategy available to us. Take the floor, yes. Get rid of the filibuster, yes. We need the Save America Act, and we need it quickly.
8: President Trump said on one of the last conversations he had with Lindsey Graham that he had mentioned that they were very close to getting the Save America Act across the finish line. Senators Mike Lee and Rick Scott are both now saying that in order to get this done, the Senate should stay in session through recesses and weekends. Is that something you would support?
9: Well, I support the Save America Act 100%, and I hope that we can do whatever it takes to pass it. And, I'm for making the Democrats hold the floor. I'm for changing the rules on the filibuster. I'm for the Save America Act. So I'm all for that. And I said last night, I think there's nothing that we could do that would be more significant for the country and also would follow through on one of Lindsey Graham's top priorities than to pass the Save America Act. This is voter ID. I mean, I always say, Missouri, we've had voter ID for years. We put it in our own constitution, we the voters of Missouri. So every time my Democrat colleagues say, as I'll probably say in here in like 10 minutes, that'll never work. It does work. We've done it for years in my state. So I don't get why. I mean, I do know why they're opposed to it. It's because they want people who are not citizens to vote. That's the only reason they're opposed to it. And I just think that's wrong. We need to pass it.
8: Any plans to ask Blanche about his inaction on Anthony Fauci? I know Ron Paul. And
0: that's a separate issue, and we'll check to see whether or not that came up today. But that is key, too. If, you know, Anthony Fauci doesn't get prosecuted because he's got a pardon from President Otto Penn. President Otto Penn. Jim, you see he's got a new book coming out, President Otto Penn. Yeah, I'm going to get to that, too.
11: I'm sure he wrote it, too.
0: Dude, the Otto Penn wrote the book. You know that. They should just put on the cover, they should just write, by Otto Penn. That should be on the cover of the book. I'll get to that. I'm telling you, I've got so much stuff today, I can't even contain all of it. So on the Save America Act, this great bill, this great piece of legislation that would safeguard our elections, make it so that only American citizens are registering to vote. That's supposed to be the law. We just need to verify it. You show photo ID when you cast your ballot. You get non-citizens off the voter rolls. You got a great answer from Josh Hawley. And, you know, I'd like more than just words. I'd like a lot of actions. And if you're going to run your mouth, I'd hope you do it on the Senate floor. Stand on your own 2 feet, run your mouth until you get the legislation passed. But meanwhile, we've got other Republicans nominally in the party who are refusing to do the right thing. And in fact, one of them yesterday was cornered by a reporter from The Blaze by the name of Sarah Gonzalez. This is an amazing clip. She spots Thom Tillis walking in the hallways of the congressional buildings. And she approaches him and she asks Thom why it is that he has voted against at least one iteration of the Save America Act, and whether or not it has anything to do with the fact that he receives nearly $800,000 from donors who are believed to be using illegal alien labor. Well, what a fascinating and poignant question. Listen as Thombolina loses it and spazzes out.
3: Senator, you've received almost $700,000 from the illegal labor lobby. Is that why you voted against the Save America Act?
10: Can you tell me who the illegal labor lobby is?
3: Yes, it's contractors, general contractors, hospitality companies, industries, construction companies and industries.
10: You know about the Save America, which Save America Act are you talking about?
3: The one that you voted against, sir.
10: Okay. And so you're asking me if I voted, I was against it because...
3: You're receiving almost $700,000 from these lobbyists.
10: Do you have any idea what a remarkably silly question that is?
3: I think it's a pretty important one. I think your constituents want to know why you're betraying them.
10: Some math. You know what my election cycle, the total all-in election cycle cost was in 2020? It's $300 million. Do you honestly believe that I would make a policy decision based on that?
3: I don't know why you're betraying your constituents.
10: Who do you work for?
3: I'm independent.
10: Okay.
3: Why are you betraying your constituents?
10: Good luck on the clicks.
3: Why are you betraying your constituents, Senator?
10: Good luck on the clicks.
3: We just want secure elections, Senator. You're preventing us from getting that. You're betraying America.
10: Good luck on your job.
3: Good luck on yours. What a strange thing for Senator Tillis to say. $700,000 is not enough. He's a sellout, but not that amount, because he receives $300 million. Yeah. If I were an honest person and I were answering that question, I would just say, I'm not a sellout to anyone. I don't sell out for any amount of money. But Thom Tillis says he sells out, but not for that amount.
0: It's such smart analysis. Such a smart point about Thom's reaction. Because Thom is like, look, it was only $700,000. I mean, come on. You think I would... vote on legislation on the basis of that? I wouldn't even get out of bed for less than $1 million. You're like, what? You're describing corruption, Senator. You're describing a corrupt arrangement. When she asks you, are you bought and paid for? Your answer is yes, but only by people who pay more? It's crazy. It's crazy. Well, something has to explain his insanity. His utter loathing for the Trump agenda. Why he's... not in any way fighting for the Save America Act. He pretends like he is. In fact, he's fighting against it. Every time Mike Lee brings it up, he's whining about it. So is John Cornyn. They just whine about it. Oh, we don't have the votes. We don't have the votes. Go get the votes. Why don't you, if you actually believe in it, why don't you get the votes? Why don't you help? But instead, you just sit there in the cheap seats just yelling at everybody about how stupid they are and how we shouldn't do this. And so, yeah, no, it's there's a reason we suspect that you're bought and paid for. Good for Sarah. Great question. You notice he didn't know what to do with it. He had no idea how to handle it. What do you mean? He wasn't ready for her to have an answer. That was funny. He's like, what do you mean the illegal labor lobby? And then she just instantly describes it. And did you notice he changed the question immediately? He's like, well, which version of the Save Act are you talking about? She said, the one you voted against. That's the one I'm talking about. Why'd you do that? Why are you betraying voters? Why are you betraying voters? Well, thank goodness he's leaving. He's out. He saw the writing on the wall before voters in North Carolina could fire him. Cornyn is out. Texas voters did fire him. Bill Cassidy is out. Louisiana voters did fire him. Mitch McConnell is out. His brain fired him. We've got quite a few people on the way out. That's good. That's going to take some time and hopefully replaced by better patriots who are in a position to do the things we need them to do to save the country. But the Save America Act, you know, is what are the chances the president talks about the Save America Act Thursday? Do I hear 100%? Do I hear 100%? Yes, I hear 100%. 100%! Of course he's going to talk about the Save America Act. If he doesn't, I'll eat my hat. I don't know if I own a hat. I'll buy a hat and then I'll eat it. If he doesn't talk about the Save America Act on Thursday night. Election integrity. That's what he's fighting for. That's the subject of the speech, at least in large part. I do think that he should have the new senator from South Carolina with him. Wouldn't that be a good touch? The president's better at theatrics than I am, but I do think that having Senator Darlene Graham Nordone. What are we calling her? Senator Nordone or Senator Graham? I'm going to go with Senator Graham for now. She's taking over for her brother. If the new Senator Graham shows up to the White House and the president can point to her and he goes, you know what? Lindsey's sister is here with me. Lindsey's final conversation with me, he said, I want the Save America Act to be passed and quickly. And his sister is going to help see this across the finish line. She's made that commitment to the American people. And she joins me tonight to push that very thing. That would be a big message. That could be a very big message. We'll see if the president does it. I'll leave it all to him. But this is just my concept. I think it would be a neat way to really drive home this issue and to hopefully get the Senate to finally do its job. More ahead on The Vince Show.
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2: The Answer.
0: Yes, we have a new senator from South Carolina. Here she is yesterday taking the oath of office with Chuck Grassley, who's also had a very busy 24 hours, you know, exposing Jack Smith's lies.
5: Please raise your right hand. Do you solemnly swear that you will support and defend the Constitution of the United States against all enemies, foreign and domestic, that you will bear true faith and allegiance to the same, that you take this obligation freely without any mental reservation
0: or purpose of evasion,
5: and that you will well and faithfully discharge the duties of the office on which you are about to enter.
0: So help you God.
15: I do,
0: she says through, that's not our fault, some bad audio from C-SPAN. That's the swearing in yesterday. She does two of those. She does a ceremonial one. Every time they do the oath, I don't remember it perfectly, Jim, but I try and remember it. Every time they do it, I'm like, do I remember how it goes? None of them
11: remember it after they take it.
0: I know. Nobody. They always have to read it. Everyone always has to read it. Very few people remember it off the top. Members of the military kind of get it, though. Those guys, a lot of those guys, they have to administer this oath, change of command, these types of things, and they'll get used to it, but a lot of those lawmakers, they got to look at their cheat sheets to figure out what the oath is, even though they took it. That's just the way it works. But there you go. So we have another South Carolina senator. That's great news. There's Chuck Grassley. How old is Chuck Grassley these days? He's up there in years. We talk about all these old guys. Chuck Grassley is one of the oldest. Is he not the oldest? The guy's 92 years old. Holy cow. Holy cow. He's 92 years old. He sounds better than McConnell and Biden combined at 92, but perhaps it's time to hang it up. 92 years old. He's got a funny Twitter account, though. Nothing is spelled correctly, but it's amusing. It's very funny. Speaking of Biden, he does have this new book out. It is the most ridiculous. It's a trailer for a book. It's a trailer for a book. They released a whole video. It's well produced and everything. And it's still a disaster. We've got so much to get to ahead on the Vince Show.
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18: News this hour from Town Hall. I'm Jason Walker. Acting Attorney General Todd Blanche confronting questioning at a Senate confirmation hearing. He's aiming to lock down GOP support he'll need to advance. Blanche says the Biden administration upended faith in the justice system by targeting political opponents.
19: Above all, we are restoring American trust. In recent years, we watched the Justice Department turned against many of you and a former president, and it damaged the public's faith in justice. We are fixing that.
18: Drenching storms hitting South Texas, more heavy rain throughout the day Wednesday. However, National Weather Service meteorologist Corey Van Pelt says there's only moderate rain in Kerr County, where the catastrophic flooding last year killed at least 100 people.
20: Luckily, that area has, over the past 12 hours, has missed out quite a bit on the heaviest rainfall, maybe. It's been less than an inch for western Kerr County. As you get into just east of Kerrville, it's a little bit heavier, possibly a couple of inches.
18: Dan Pelt says Uvalde County has been hit very hard.
20: We've seen estimates of up to 15 inches of rain total in the last couple of days.
18: Texas Parks and Wildlife Department says more than 40 people have been rescued from high waters in Uvalde County. In Minnesota, problems there. Thousands of visitors have been told to evacuate a remote wilderness area because of wildfires sending heavy smoke across parts of the Midwest. More than 100 fires burning right now in Canada, and winds carrying that smoke southward. United States reimposing that naval blockade on Iran and intensifying its airstrike campaign in retaliation for Tehran's attacks on vessels trying to get through the Strait of Hormuz. More on these stories, townhall.com.
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18: It is a disease striking total fear in many people, but now a promising new blood test just may determine whether someone will develop Alzheimer's disease. Here's Donna Warder with the story.
3: In the study, doctors tested for the presence of a brain protein called p-tau217, which helps fuel Alzheimer's. Dr. Risa Sperling is with Mass General Brigham Neuroscience Institute.
8: We found that people who have very high levels of this blood test abnormality, p-tau217, were very likely to progress over time. So 38% of them progressed to impairment within 5 years, and actually up to 78% within 10 years.
3: But Sperling says it's too soon for healthy people to get the blood test, which is now used to help diagnose people who are experiencing cognitive problems. I'm Donna Warder.
18: Breaking news and analysis, townhall.com. British Prime Minister Keir Starmer says his political journey is over.
10: In his final Prime Minister's Questions, British Prime Minister Keir Starmer tells lawmakers he had reorganised the Labour Party, making it electable again after a period in the political wilderness.
12: And after 2 years, we've stabilised the economy, we have invested heavily in our public services, we've put better protections in for children, particularly on child poverty, we've strengthened our defence and we've enhanced our international reputation. I'm proud to leave this country in a better shape than I found it.
10: I'm Charles de Ledesma.
18: French National Assembly has given final approval to a measure allowing adults with incurable illnesses to receive lethal medication. It is better known as assisted suicide. However, the vote in the lower house of parliament does not mean the bill immediately becomes law. More on these stories, townhall.com.
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0: rising from the heart of the swamp, a beacon of truth is casting its light. From sea to shining sea, The Vince Show. Here's Vince Colonnaise.
1: All right, 844-484-3872, 844 for the USA. That's the way to join us today, from coast to coast, from sea to shining sea. We got Todd Blanche seated before the Senate right now doing his confirmation hearing. Decent, respectful conversation with Republicans. Indecent attacks and lunacy from the Democrats. We've got that coming up. Although this morning, as I was getting ready to start our amazing podcast, speaking of the podcast, you see President Trump just endorsed, talked about Michael Alfonso. I'm sorry, I'm distracted because the Truth Social push just came through, Jim. One of our friends, Michael Alfonso, just getting another push from the President of the United States in Wisconsin. We love that. Michael used to work with us on the podcast team down there in the Bongino studio in Florida. He's a great American, and he will make a great member of Congress. And the President just giving him another plug on Truth Social as we're beginning this mighty second hour of the program today. But as I was getting ready for my podcast this morning, rumble.com/Vince, if you'd ever like to join in on the fun, I saw that Joe Biden has released a trailer for his new book that he definitely did not write. And I say Joe Biden released the trailer. Somebody put Joe Biden in a leather chair and they said, here, read this.

0: lot of people ask me, Joe, what have you been doing?
1: What did he say? That's the first line of the whole video. That doesn't even mean anything. Since I left the presidency is what it says in the closed captioning.
0: Since I left the presidency, I've had a lot of people ask me, Joe, what have you been doing? I've been spending a lot of time with my family. I'm dealing with a cancer diagnosis, and I've been getting treatment, and it's been going really well. I want to thank all those who offered their prayers, their support, and well wishes. It's meant the world to me and to Jill.
1: You can't even speak.
0: I've written a book about my time as president.
1: No, he didn't.
0: It's called Promise Me America.
1: He didn't write a book. Okay, so let's fact check this immediately. Fact check false. Joe Biden did not write a book. Never happened. There's no way Biden wrote a book. He can't speak. How did he write a book? He didn't write a book. Someone else wrote a book, and they slapped Joe Biden's name on it. That's what happened. And the book is called Promise Me America, as if we owe him something. You know what I mean? Isn't that just to add insult to injury? 4 years of chaos, 4 years of open borders, 4 years of your money being worth way less than it used to be. How many millions of Americans died due to the COVID nonsense? Way more than died as COVID hit us during the Trump era. You notice that CNN got rid of the death counter when Biden was in office, and yet more people died during that time period. The restrictions on civil liberties, Americans thrown out of the military, forced jabs, utter chaos. I'm only reminding you of this because, you know, I think some of us comfort ourselves by trying to forget. It's like, oh man, what a miserable time that was. And you feel good about the fact that you brought President Trump back into office, having had that horrific experiment in chaos. Here he is. Promise Me America, like we owe him something.
0: It's coming out in November. It's available for pre-order now. It's about the challenge we faced as a nation, about the decisions I made, and why I made them.
1: Oh, no. To open our borders, to spend trillions of dollars that we didn't have, to make your children's lives that much more difficult, to get you fired from your job.
2: It's about how I made all these great decisions. I'm Joe Biden. I destroy your life. Somebody wrote a book about it. I like ice cream. I'm Joe Biden.
1: It's like, this is the video? This is the trailer. This is going to make people buy a book? Are you serious?
0: Leading the country through COVID.
1: Oh, my gosh.
0: Rebuilding our economy and restoring our democracy after the attack on January 6th.
1: You remember, Jim, when they used to record his voice and they would have to do 50 jump cuts in order to make the sentence make sense? They would have him start a sentence and every word would be a jump cut so that he could repeat it over and over and over again. And then finally, through the magic of video editing, they'd make it appear that he spoke in a complete English sentence. You notice how lazy this video is? Like, it's very well produced, but they didn't actually bother to fix his inability to speak.
0: Ending our nation's longest war in Afghanistan.
1: What? I don't think you can see this. Jim, what do you think he said? What do you think the words were that just came out of his mouth?
3: I heard war in Afghanistan, but what was right before that, I have no idea what he said.
1: He said, ending. Okay, let me pull up to it again. This is it. Ending our nation's longest war in Afghanistan. See if this makes sense.
0: Ending our nation's longest war in Afghanistan.
1: And also, that's another issue. Again, he's going to make this into one of the defining features of the book he didn't write. Ending the nation's longest war in Afghanistan. This was one of the most visible, unmitigated disasters of his entire administration. To the extent that there were people who still hadn't realized what a disaster he was. The Afghanistan withdrawal was the moment that people began to break in the opposite direction like crazy. They began running away from Democrats. After the Abbey Gate disaster, the loss of all of those American lives, the idea that he's going to retcon history, or whoever wrote this book is going to retcon history and slap his name on it and pretend like he was some big success, what a scam.
0: Strengthening NATO and supporting Ukraine. It's about why I chose to run for re-election and why I chose to step aside.

0: that's also a lie. He didn't choose any of this. He didn't choose to step aside. They trebucheted his rear end right out of the party. They said they were done with him. That was, they put him on a debate stage in June on purpose. It was so that he could do a demonstration in front of the American people that would justify the kind of throw that they ended up pulling off. They undermined the will of the Democrat primary voter. They replaced him. Kamala didn't get a single vote on the Democrat side. And then they ran her anyway. And Joe Biden didn't want to leave. It was the source of so much drama. They had to drag his feeble body, kicking and screaming, out of the White House. And it was Jill, more than anything, that was trying to keep him there. And they succeeded. Obama succeeded. George Clooney succeeded. They went from lying about his condition to telling the truth for political expedience. And this, it bears saying all of this out loud, because I know it feels like common sense right now. But the way the left operates, it's very Orwellian. They will just keep on telling renewed and refreshed lies. They will memory hold the truth until the American people forget what really happened. This is going to be, and when this thing comes out, this book that he didn't write comes out in November, the media is going to either ignore it because they're embarrassed that Biden was a part of their history and they're trying to, again, memory hole it, or they're going to adopt some of the framing that the book has in an effort to try and rewrite history on his behalf. Oh, it's Joe. He's out of the way now. No problem for us anymore. So we may as well tell this story in a glowing way and try and use it as some sort of cudgel against Trump. You know how this works. And this idea, I chose to step aside. So, again, just lie after lie that they wrote on a script and made this old and failing man read in front of a camera.
1: Most of all, it's about my faith in the promise of America.
0: What did he call Trump supporters? What was that? Remember, there was a garbage. His faith and promise. Thank you, Jim. I was trying to remember the particular slander that he wielded against Trump supporters. His faith in America, that they write in the script here, his faith in the promise of America. His view is that more than half of Americans are garbage. The popular vote in this country is garbage. That's his view. Too big to rig. Full of garbage people.
1: It's America. The promise we made to those who've gone before us is to honor their sacrifice.
0: By opening our borders.
1: The promise we made to one another and to treat everyone with dignity and respect.
0: Except American citizens and the value of their citizenship.
1: And the promise we made to future generations of Americans to remain the beacon to the world.
0: What a scam.
1: Promise me America. It's about my faith in America and the American people. I hope you'll read it, and I hope it strengthens your faith in what we can do as a nation and a people.
0: What an indecent human being. And they surrounded by indecent people to try and to tell a lie like this. Anyway, that's the news. What does Joe Biden sound like these days? Like that. They didn't even really bother dressing it up, did they? The only effect they put on there was the music they put under him, the cinematic music bed where he's rambling in an incoherent way. They had to put closed captioning on screen so you could understand the words coming out of his mouth. And let me tell you, no matter what you hear or what you see, he's lying. As usual. More ahead on The Vince Show.
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0: To the phones we go. Gary is listening on the, in right now on the mighty WMAL in the nation's capital. Hello, Gary. You're on the Vince Show.
1: Hello, Vince. I just wanted to point out, as Biden is bragging about ending the war in Afghanistan, there were 13 service members killed while he was ending the war. Trump has lost 14 service members fighting a war. There's no comparison.
0: I mean, it's just preposterous retconning of history to try and cover up one of the most horrific scandals of a presidency that had a lot of them, didn't they, Gary? And remember, right after we lost those troops, as a way to try and cover up for the failures there, they drone struck a bunch of civilians and pretended for a moment like we struck a terror target when we didn't. So they turned that horrific withdrawal into an even further horror. And now, of course, in the book that somebody wrote with Joe Biden's name on it, they're going to pretend like this was some great moment in American history. And of course, the rest of us remember, and no doubt the families of the fallen more so than anyone, remember that Joe Biden wasn't all that interested in the people who were coming back in flag draped coffins. He was looking at his watch, trying to figure out what time he could get out of there. This is pretty typical stuff, Gary.
1: Yeah, and no one's been held accountable, and nothing changes until someone goes to prison.
0: Yep, I agree with you. In fact, the only guy I can remember who was held accountable for all of that, remember, was Stuart Scheller. Remember Stu Scheller? He was the Marine Corps Lieutenant Colonel who said he filmed a video where he straight up was like, "Hey, shouldn't all the senior guys resign? Shouldn't you take your stars off your collars and put them on the desk and say, I'm out because of all of this?" Stuart Scheller was the only one who was, quote, held accountable. He was fired for that. He lost his gig, and then he was charged with all these violations. And he said, you know what? I knew what the consequences were. I knew there would be consequences for saying this, and I felt out of honor that I needed to say something. And so he did. Whatever happened to Stuart Scheller? Oh, Stuart Scheller. Oh, the Department of War website. Mr. Stuart Scheller is the senior advisor now to the Undersecretary of War for Personnel and Readiness. In this role, he leverages his extensive experience as a Marine Corps officer and in entrepreneurial pursuits to implement the President of the United States and Secretary of War's priorities for the total force. So, in the end, a little bit of justice here, because Stu Scheller, he did what he did knowing what the consequences would be. He spoke out about all of this. The military, as led by the then commander-in-chief, President Otto Penn, goes after him. And he says, I knew this was coming. I'm fine. I'm ready to accept the consequences. And now, as a man of virtue, he is giving advice in the Pentagon. He works for the Secretary of War now. Isn't that fun? That's a fun end of that story. Glad to have him doing that. Great patriot doing that. Coming up on the program, speaking of great patriots, we've got Todd Blanche seated before the United States Senate today for that confirmation hearing. He's being treated like crap today by the Democrats. This after an Obama-appointed judge down in South Florida this week tried to muddy him up ahead of the confirmation hearing, and right on cue, the Democrat senator who's a member of an all-white club in Rhode Island. That's true. There's a Democrat senator. Sheldon Whitehouse is a member of a whites-only club up in Rhode Island. And he has the temerity to be attacking Todd Blanche as the guy with the moral depravity. The whole guy's so crazy. But he's carrying water on behalf of this Obama judge attacking Todd Blanche today. And Todd Blanche, to his great credit, is handling this exactly right. He's even keeled. He's not taking the bait. You know, if people lie about him, he's pointing out that they're lying. But he's just being the adult in the room as a bunch of emotionally incontinent Democrats are screeching about the fact that an already effective acting attorney general is, if things go correctly, about to become the full-time Senate-confirmed attorney general of the United States, and it can't come soon enough. I think this has immense value. I'm excited for it. I've got the audio clips ahead as Todd Blanche answers some of these crazy questions, takes on the incoming. But he's used to this. Democrats abusing power? Todd Blanche is very used to that issue. So much more to get to all ahead on the Vince Show.
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5: With SRN News, I'm Jason Walker. United States intensifying its strikes targeting Iran, hitting targets more to the north. Tehran retaliated early Thursday with missile and drone fire targeting Bahrain and Kuwait before dawn. President Trump says ICE officials should continue vehicle stops despite the recent shootings. Homeland Security Secretary Mark Wayne Mullen responded by saying illegal migrants will be arrested and deported wherever they are. President Trump has addressed a defense summit at the U.S. Army War College. That summit Wednesday also included War Secretary Pete Hegseth and Pennsylvania GOP Senator David McCormick. European Union President Ursula von der Leyen has signed an agreement to move forward on a joint weapons production deal with Ukraine. This is SRN News.
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0: All right, I do have Todd Blanche testimony today, but I was just talking about the Department of War, and we've got a great announcement from Pete Hegseth today. It's amusing me. It's also just great because of what he's announcing. Specifically, he today says that the United States military will begin screening active duty members for testosterone deficiency. That's right. If they're low T. And if that's the case, that you can get some testosterone, some added testosterone medically to help out members of the military to keep you at your absolute peak. That's the big announcement today. And I'm laughing about this because I know the left is already going to be annoyed by it. How dare you? Toxic masculinity made more toxic by the United States military. So all of a sudden, because the Trump administration is for something, they're going to now be opposed to putting the correct hormone into people. The same people who are constantly trying to push cross-sex hormones are going to be upset if you get the right sex's hormone. Here's Secretary of War Pete Hegseth saying that we got to send absolute warriors into war.
15: And to meet that commitment today, I'm authorizing a new screening program for testosterone deficiency for our service members, ensuring you have the right testosterone levels to operate at your absolute best. Because it's well-established science that as we age, testosterone levels often naturally drop. Under the supervision of our world-class medical professionals, warfighters age 30 and older are going to be tested annually as part of their periodic health assessment. It's a health assessment that happens every year. We're just adding this test. Those under 30 can voluntarily choose to get the test as well. If treatment is recommended, it's entirely your choice to receive testosterone replacement therapy. This initiative, it's not about artificial enhancement. It's about restoring and optimizing your natural capabilities, protecting your longevity, and ensuring you have the biological foundation required to sustain the fight. We owe our warriors the absolute best medical care in the world, and this program delivers on that obligation. Taking care of your long-term health means ensuring you remain strong, resilient, yep, and capable, not just for your next deployment, but for the rest of your life, so you can thrive long after you take off the uniform.
0: Isn't that great? I love that. And of course, they're like screeching about it, you know, upset. No, no, they're just going to be more violent. Good. That's what we have them for. We want them to be lethal. That's what we're looking for. That's what we're looking for. Now, I can't wait to see all of the various services fighting amongst each other over who's going to need the most testosterone. Oh, I know. I'll let them fight that out. I'll let our great members of the military fight that out. But that's pretty fun. So Secretary of War Pete Hegseth posts this today on social media. The high T Department of War, he says, which is wonderful. So a nice little update there, which no doubt is going to tick the left off. Speaking of ticking the left off, we've got Todd Blanche appearing today for his confirmation hearing. And he's got a lot going on here. He was mixing it up with a bunch of these guys. Here, for instance, is Todd Blanche and Sheldon Whitehouse. Whitehouse, who is, again, a member of an all-white club in Rhode Island and doesn't like talking about it, but he definitely is. Blanche was doing some water carrying for this Democrat judge this week who claimed that that somehow President Trump had an illegitimate, corrupt settlement with the IRS because he wasn't taking a dime. Remember the details on this. He doesn't take a dime of money. They tried to set up a weaponization fund to pay out American citizens who've been injured by the government. And in that case, the president can't be prosecuted or harassed anymore for prior years of his tax filings, because the IRS leaked his tax filings. The IRS leaked his tax filings. So listen, this is some of that Sheldon Whitehouse exchange with Todd Blanche today. Craziness.
13: Trump versus IRS. Our research indicates that senior DOJ officials have never in the history of the department before faced a judicial inquiry into a fraud on the court participated in by the Department of Justice. That was the inquiry opened in Florida. The question about fraud on the court committed by the Department of Justice remains open in the judge's decision.
0: The judge is a lunatic. The judge is an Obama appointee who was trying to muddy up Todd Blanche ahead of this confirmation hearing. Sheldon Whitehouse is a big fat fraud and a liar, and he's running his suck in the hearing, pretending like he's got some sort of moral high ground over Todd Blanche. The unprecedented nature of all of this is the fact that the IRS was leaking the tax returns of the President of the United States in an effort to hurt him. Of course, when the tax returns came out, what we found out was not that he had committed any crimes. Instead, that President Trump follows the letter of the law and pays his taxes. That was the big scandal. Isn't that crazy that he pays his taxes? Yeah, President Trump, he actually just follows the law was the story. But of course, since that failed, they've moved on to accusing him of some sort of corrupt arrangement for suing the IRS to begin with.
13: Here's what she did find. She found that the Department of Justice colluded with the Trump plaintiffs, that the Department of Justice violated DOJ policies in that collusion, that department attorneys were derelict in their responsibilities as DOJ attorneys, that the department failed to zealously advocate on behalf of the United States of America,
0: its true client. What is he talking
13: about? And as I said, the fraud on
0: the settlement was to make American citizens whole. How is it that the Department of Justice had failed to represent the interest of Americans? Sheldon Whitehouse continues to lie.
13: The question remains open. An unprecedented allegation about the department. As a result of that, the order was transmitted to the New York State Bar for potential disciplinary proceedings.
0: The tyranny continues, in other words.
13: I would like to ask, in addition, since this is new news, the decision was, 2 days ago?
0: How long has he had a lisp? Has he always had a lisp? Maybe I'm just detecting it. He has kind of a weird, spitty lisp.
13: I'd like to ask that you say to us that you will be willing to provide all of the documents and communications between the Department of Justice and the Trump plaintiffs in that matter.
16: I'm not aware of any communications. I didn't have any. So if you put a request in, we'll look at it. I mean, obviously, that's active, continued litigation in the Southern District of Florida.
13: Explain how it is active, continued litigation in the District of Florida.
16: Well, there's been several indications that the parties of I never entered notice of appearance, but that the parties intend to appeal the judge's Monday 56-page decision.
13: Well, it'll be interesting. Do you intend to appeal the Department of Justice?
16: We weren't really even part of that decision. So to the extent there's something that we can appeal, I very vigorously will encourage the department to do so.
13: Well, here's the tell. In that case, the Department of Justice filed no answer, filed no agreement with respect to the extension of time, filed no response to the case or controversy amici, filed nothing related to the withdrawal of the complaint, filed no settlement, and filed no response to the fraud on the court inquiry. To me, as a one-time litigator, that looks like really weird behavior.
0: You're a joke is what you are.
13: And when for the first time in history there's inquiry into fraud upon the court committed by the Department of Justice, the silence from the department in response to that
0: is deafening.
13: Is deafening.
0: It's deafening. It's deafening.
13: Deafening.
0: Deafening.
13: And it strikes me that the stratagem here is to file no pleadings to try to keep the department out of the authority of the court.
0: Can we put dunce caps on senators while they do this? Like, you know, or maybe Pete Hegseth should lean in with a testosterone shot or something after the hearing. Just, you know, lean into the frame and be like, hey, you low T there, Mr. White House?
13: When what the department knew to be a collusive and false enterprise was blown up in that court. Now, it didn't work. Because the court found collusion.
0: He's such a goober. The guy, that's a good word for him. Goober. Sheldon Whitehouse. He's a sinister person, but he's hilariously stupid. All right, so that's Sheldon Whitehouse doing a little bit of water carrying for the left's current fake scandal of the week. Wait, what's that?

0: There was a great moment today with Sheldon Whitehouse. Todd Blanche was like, hey, you're a big fat liar. Did you know that?
1: You have refused to exclude January 6th rioters from your anti-weaponization fund. You have refused to put in writing that the slush fund is dead. Indeed, you signal to allies that payouts are still on track. You have vacated seditious conspiracy convictions against members of the Proud Boys and Oath Keepers. You hired January 6th rioter Jared Wise, who had urged the mob to kill police officers. You scrubbed press releases about January 6th prosecutions and called the releases partisan propaganda. You denied that Trump encouraged any violence on January 6th. You've cleaned house.
0: The high holy day, by the high holy day of the American left.
1: Of every attorney who worked on a case related to Trump, and you've bragged that bringing justice for violent rioters meant that every one of them was either pardoned or had their sentence commuted. I hope that our colleagues who are concerned about what happened on January 6th take that into account. Thank you.
2: Would you like to respond?
3: I would. Almost everything the senator just said, and he's protected, he's allowed to lie, but almost everything he just said was absolutely false. Okay, starting with the fact that I have never said that any sort of violence against law enforcement is appropriate. I have never said that publicly.
0: Yeah, why would
3: I? I have never said that in a speech, and I certainly do not believe it.
0: No, that's like a lefty thing. Hitting cops, attacking police officers, burning down police precincts, setting their cars on fire, saying defund the cops. That's kind of your party, Sheldon.
3: I did not hire the person referenced. And that is, again, something that just happens not to be true. When I talk about what happened with the convicted January 6th defendants, I talk about what President Trump did. He has the absolute right to pardon anybody for any reason he sees fit.
0: That's true.
3: And every one of them got pardoned or commuted. I am not celebrating that. It is a fact.
0: And where does that power come from? What document might that derive from? Anybody know? Anybody? Does Sheldon Whitehouse know? He claims he was once a litigator. Is he familiar with the United States Constitution?
3: The fact that my department had to take action in response to those pardons by dismissing some cases is exactly what I have to do under the law, and it's what I did. So that the narrative that the senator just suggested and put on me as something I believe is absolutely not true.
1: Since he accused me of lying personally, Mr. Chairman, let me ask that I put this series of concerns into a question for the record, and that you, under oath, one by one, tell me where there's a lie.
3: I'm happy to do that.
1: We'll get that to you.
3: I'm happy to do that.
0: Yeah, then you get owned on the record again. That'd be fun. I like how this keeps ending, with you stepping on rakes and the polls hitting you square between the eyes. So there's Sheldon Whitehouse acting like Sheldon Whitehouse today, as Todd Blanche has to put up with this crap. And once that's done, he can get back to busting criminals as the now fully confirmed Attorney General of the United States. God willing, more ahead on The Vince Show.

0: did during this probable cause hearing. We're expecting to hear some of that audio today. Not all of it. Much of it will be redacted.
1: Did you write this language?
2: Did I type it up myself?
1: Did you write this language?
2: No.
1: Well, you put your name to it.
2: I did.
1: So who wrote this?
2: I don't know the person that actually typed it. I don't know who it is.
1: Was it one of the president's lawyers, or was it someone from the Justice Department or IRS?
2: This document would have been somebody within the Department of Justice.
1: Well, you have no idea who that is.
2: I don't know the name of the person that typed
1: it
2: up.
1: And did you debate with them the statute of limitations, which clearly would preclude the president's claim, this $10 billion lawsuit?
2: We had extensive discussions internally about the underlying litigation.
1: And did you reject the statute of limitations?

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0: We've got a lot of things coming up for you. Michael Alfonso is going to be joining us coming up in the next hour. Perhaps you heard yesterday on our program, I was playing some audio of J.D. Vance in Milwaukee yesterday. And one of the guys he called out on stage was Michael.
1: The most informative 3 hours you'll have all day. The Vince Show.
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0: Jim, it looks like September's already shaping up to be a pretty busy month for us. I'm coming to see you, Jim, in Dallas in early September because we have the Republican convention. I know, that's exciting. Isn't that exciting? The Republican convention is set to take place September 9th and 10th, Dallas, Texas. So we'll be there for those big midterm conventions. And then if for any of you who can either who are in the Kansas City area or can get there, I'm going to be doing an event with KCMO, our great affiliate KCMO, on September 16th. That'll be the following week after the convention, so we'll have a lot to discuss. I'll be joined there for that event with Pete Mundo, Kevin Keatsman, Guy Benson, and McGraw-Milhaven, the great hosts across the lineup there on KCMO. And we're doing a fun event, a dinner event, at Boulevard Brewery. And if you'd like to get tickets to that, you can do that by going to kcmotalkradio.com. They feature it on the homepage. My understanding is the tickets are moving. And if all of those great Americans don't draw you in, then perhaps this will. They're going to have hors d'oeuvres, whatever those are, and a take-home pint glass as well. So there's all sorts of goodies involved. It'll be great. Hors d'oeuvres. I got to look at that. Look up. I'm going to Google that. Figure out what does that mean? It's not English. KCMO Talk Radio.
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8: News this hour from Town Hall. I'm Jason Walker. President Trump says ICE officials should continue vehicle stops despite recent fatal shootings. Homeland Security Secretary Mark Wayne Mullen responding by saying illegal migrants will be arrested and deported wherever they are. War Secretary Pete Hegseth rolling out new screening programs for testosterone deficiency among troops. He calls the move necessary to allow service members to operate at their absolute best. The president announcing new investments in our defense industry.
9: President Trump announced a major investment in the nation's defense industrial base at a defense and innovation summit in Pennsylvania.
10: This afternoon, we're announcing nearly $10 billion of new investments in our defense industrial base right here in the great Commonwealth of Pennsylvania. And these investments will create more than 4,000 jobs. Pennsylvania workers will build the ships, submarines, trucks, weapons, and industries.
9: The announcement comes as the administration continues pushing to expand U.S. defense manufacturing. Willie Nelson, The White House.
8: U.S. reimposing a blockade on Iran after Tehran's attacks on ships in the Strait of Hormuz. Iran remains defiant.
11: Tehran has insisted that any ship going through the strait must do so on a route through Iranian waters and must follow the instructions of Iran's paramilitary Revolutionary Guard. Now, the U.S. had been trying to support those vessels, and the U.N.'s International Maritime Organization had supported this route around Oman, but the ships that have been attacked by Iran in recent days all have been plying that route.
8: That is correspondent John Gambrell reporting. European Union President Ursula von der Leyen has now signed an agreement. It would move forward on a joint weapons production deal with Ukraine. EU views Ukraine's fight against Russia as crucial. More on these stories, townhall.com.
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8: Probably not the news you wanted to hear concerning a disease that's making a comeback.
13: Measles cases on the rise here in the U.S. Johns Hopkins School of Medicine says we are about to break a 35-year record. The CDC says there were close to 2,300 measles cases last year in 2025. But as of this July, we've already hit that number and are expected to surpass it. The last time measles was an issue was back in the early 1990s.
8: That is correspondent Laura Winters reporting from the nation's capital. Ebola cases in Congo have now reached 2,011 with 754 confirmed deaths. And to make matters worse, health workers at a major hospital in Congo have gone on strike over not being paid. That flash fire in a Bangkok bar has now claimed the lives of at least 33 people. Dozens more have been hurt. Breaking news and analysis, townhall.com. Israel ramping up strikes in Gaza. That with an attack on police. Charles de la Desma has the latest on the story.
14: Israeli airstrikes have killed about a dozen people in Gaza over the past 2 days, local health officials say, part of a wider campaign of attacks on the territory by Israel, despite a months-old ceasefire with Hamas. Among the dead are a woman and six police officers killed in an airstrike on a police station in the densely populated Jabalia refugee camp in northern Gaza. That was on Tuesday. In another strike on Wednesday, three members of the same family family were killed in central Gaza. The Israeli military has not commented on the strikes in central and another in southern Gaza. I'm Charles DeLosesma.
8: Stocks were up Wednesday on Wall Street. The Dow added 150 points, S&P rose 28, and NASDAQ climbed 162. More on these stories, townhall.com.
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15: 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The Answer. Rising from the heart of the swamp, a beacon of truth is casting its light. From sea to shining sea, The Vince Show. Here's Vince Colonnaise.
0: 844-484-3872. 844 for the USA. That's the way to join us today. From coast to coast, from sea to shining sea. It wasn't all Democrat madness today during this confirmation hearing for Todd Blanche. There were some good moments where Republicans were rebutting the Democrat madness. Here's Senator John Kennedy, in his inimitable way, questioning Todd Blanche today about whether he's a corrupt attorney general who's friends with Donald Trump and will only do things to his benefit.
16: Are you and President Trump friends?
17: I'm his lawyer, was his lawyer, and now I'm the deputy attorney general. So I met him as his criminal defense attorney. I'm not sure there's very many people who have ever had a criminal defense attorney who calls that person their friend. I now have a...
16: Let me put it this way. Are you enemies?
17: No, we're not enemies at all. Okay. No.
16: Have you ever seen a president of the United States appoint an enemy to be attorney general?
17: I have not.
16: Usually they appoint their qualified friends, don't they?
17: Yes.
16: I mean, one president appointed his brother, right?
17: He did, Senator.
16: And I can think of another president who appointed his former law partner. Is that right?
17: It is correct.
16: Okay. Are you responsible for all the president's decisions?
17: No, Senator, I'm not.
16: I mean, does the president get up in the morning and give you a call first thing and say, Todd, tell me what I ought to do today?
17: He does not.
16: Okay. Does he ever ask your opinion on actions he should take?
17: Yes.
16: Do you tell him the truth?
17: Every time.

0: thrown at Todd Blanche as you could possibly get. I work for the President of the United States. He is the chief executive. This is the Article II branch of government. So therefore, of course, the Justice Department falls under the President of the United States. And this idea that, oh, I'm just doing everything for him for a corrupt purpose, it's not supported by any available fact. These are just a series of slanders designed to try and prevent, foreclose upon the chance of Todd Blanche becoming the full-time Attorney General of the United States. And the slanders continued. He just got done with pencil neck. Old watermelon head was there going crazy on Todd Blanche. What happened to you? You used to be somebody different, and now you're doing whatever Trump wants. You're a different person now. Listen to this stupidity. This is Adam Schiff, and just absolutely getting destroyed by Todd Blanche, who's very patient with this nonsense today.
1: Yeah, and in doing that, you basically decided that you were going to be the lawyer for the president and the lawyer for the IRS and the Justice Department. As the court found in this case, there was no adversarial relationship.
0: Yes,
1: the court found it was a sham. It was a collusive relationship. And what I don't understand, Todd Blanche, what happened to the Todd Blanche who was a prosecutor in the Southern District of New York?
0: What a scam.
1: What happened to the prosecutor people had respect for? What happened to the prosecutor who once respected the rule of law? What happened to the prosecutor who said that there wouldn't be a whiff of political partisanship and then prosecutes the president's enemies over seashells cases, over making a video stating the plain law and constitution? What happened to the Todd Blanche of the Southern District of New York that could convert him into you, someone willing to say the president has both the...
0: Oh, sorry. I didn't mean to screw up the audio there for you. But what happened to your neck? Was it always a Ticonderoga number two, or did that happen later in life? What happened there, Adam Schiff?
1: That could convert him into you, someone willing to say the president has both the right and the duty to prosecute his political enemies. I cannot imagine the Todd Blanche of the old days would have ever done that. What happened to you, Todd Blanche? I'll tell you this. I think Robert Caro had it right when he said that power doesn't corrupt as much as it reveals. I suspect it has just revealed who you are. And who you are is someone willing to sacrifice everything you once believed in.
0: The sanctimony from this fraud. It's just, as Robert Caro once said in a famous little quip, that you are a terrible person, Todd Blanche. Robert Caro said that. Have you seen the poem on the Statue of Liberty? Like, what are you serious right now? Oh, he'll say anything. How does Adam Schiff become a senator? How in the world? You'd have to have a state full of fraudulent votes to get a senator like Adam Schiff.
1: For that title, for that position of attorney general. And it is a sad story that we have seen from Trump appointee after appointee after appointee.
0: Appointee.
1: We have seen people compromise themselves little by little and then a lot by a lot until they're sitting before this committee and trying to justify the unjustifiable. I yield back.
2: May I just briefly respond, Chairman?
3: Yes, you may.
2: Very briefly. So, you asked me what happened to Todd Blanche. I am still here. I am the same exact person I was when I was a federal prosecutor in the SDNY, which is do the right thing and do everything you can to keep communities safe. So when I was a line prosecutor, when I was a supervisor, when I was the head of a division, my motivation and my goal was the same thing with the people who worked with me and worked for me, which is do the right thing, enforce the laws, and put bad guys in jail.
0: You may want to slow down, Todd Blanche. This is a very confusing concept for Adam Schiff. What was that? Did you say the right? What even is that? Adam Schiff is confused.
2: So you spend time talking about, I did not interrupt you. I did not interrupt you. A little courtesy would be appropriate.
0: Get him.
2: So when you ask me what has changed, okay, and you talk about a single document that I signed, okay, and somebody had to sign that document when the president sued, okay, so I tried to do the right thing. What I do every single day, and what the prosecutors in this country do every single day, and the nearly 100,000 indictments and informations that have been filed since January 20th is exactly what everybody in this building should want the Department of Justice to do, which is to make our community safer, enforce the laws, both civilly and criminally, and always do the right thing with integrity, which is exactly

0: exactly what I'm doing, so I am the same Todd Blanche I was when I was a federal prosecutor in the SDNY.
1: You know something? I think it is so stupid that he has to do a hearing when we already know how all of these people are going to vote. Isn't it stupid? Is there any scenario where Adam Schiff comes to his damn senses and votes for Todd Blanche and says, oh yeah, I'm a yes for confidence? No, there's no chance. They're against anybody that the president would have put up for this role. And if they were enthusiastically for him, that would be a bad sign. A yes vote from Adam Schiff is a horrific sign for the country. It's just such a tragedy that we have to go through this dog and pony show when we know what how these votes are going to break. The only exception is some of these squishy Republicans who still suck up to Democrats from time to time. Not sure I can support you. In fact, there was an example of that today. I think, who was that? Was that Thambelina? Oh, yeah, Thambelina. John Cornyn and Thom Tillis are both on the Judiciary Committee. So that's the mess that he's got to deal with here. He's got to deal with Thambelina. Here's Thambelina's questioning today, because he was like, hey, you think it's great to assault police officers? And he's like, are you serious right now? Thom likes to spend a lot of time paying lip service to the less high holy day.
2: But it's just jarring to hear people criticize this administration when they can't look in the mirror and ask themselves why they weren't criticizing an administration when they happen to have a blue jersey. Now, my criticism of the administration with the red jersey, January 6th, I have searched heaven and earth, and I haven't found anything except a passing comment at a C-SPAN conference. So can you tell me definitively that you think that any Capitol police officer who was harmed on January the 6th was a victim of a heinous crime at the hands of the person who did it?
0: Yes, and should have been prosecuted and was.
2: And they were. Members, please, you know, as long as you can prove you've been consistent, use those sound bites. But don't use them when you look the other way, when fundamentally at the abstract level, President Biden did everything that you're accusing President Trump of doing.
1: That's
2: and
1: right.
2: And part of what we've got to get rid of, Mr. Blanche, is this political physics going on. American people are an exceptional people, and they always like to best each other. And what I've seen happening here is when we have a bad action of one administration, I'll be damned if we don't repeat it with the other one.
1: I'm not even really sure what he's saying here, other than that core point is correct at the end there, where he says, you know, the Biden administration was out of control. They were abusing their power constantly. And this idea that you're going to slander the Trump administration for that when it's coming from the left, it's the silliest thing. But Thom, he's very caught up on January 6th. It's a very important day to him. He wants to talk about it endlessly and try and breathe life into the left's distortions of it in order to give them power. Thom's kind of a sucker on that issue. And so, of course, that's why it formed the basis of some of his questioning today. And, of course, Todd Blanche smacked it down instantly. Because you ask any patriotic American, you think it's okay to assault police officers? Every decent person's going to say, no, we support the cops. Why is this is open and shut? Why are you making a big deal out of this? Silliness. Asked and answered. Make him the attorney general full time, please. More ahead on the Vince Show.
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16: 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The answer.
1: I told you that we've got a new senator in South Carolina. This is Darlene Graham in the role now, taking over on an interim basis after her brother Lindsey Graham passed away this past weekend. She'll be there through January while South Carolina picks a new senator to take that position over the next 6 years. But our friends over at the Media Research Center were keeping an eye on the whack jobs in the loony bin that we call The View today, and they said that Darlene Graham is a DEI pick, and there's no way South Carolina would ever vote for anybody but a white man under any other circumstance. And somebody should tell them about Tim Scott, but maybe we will later. Hold on.
11: I don't love it. You know, she'll be the first woman to be a U.S. senator in South Carolina in the history of the state, and I think that's just fundamentally wrong that South Carolina just couldn't elect a woman, and this is the only way that it was done. I think that experience does matter, and while she is a certified optician and while she has done great work in that field,
1: she's more impressive than Sonny Austin.
11: I think that she should be representing the people of South Carolina in the U.S. Senate.
16: Isn't this the very definition of a DEI?
11: Correct. Correct. It's everything that the Republican Party stands against. Everything. It's DEI, nepotism, all these things thrown in together. And, you know, at this very same time, Pete Hegseth blocked more promotions for women, in particular for
1: They're making it about merit, you colossal moron. It's nothing. The point is not to emphasize race or gender. And this thing, like, oh, that's the only way anybody but a white guy can win in South Carolina is if they're given it through this corrupt arrangement. This is DEI. Are you serious? Tim Scott has been elected as the United States Senator from the other United States Senator from South Carolina. Notice that didn't break its way into this idiotic conversation today. They're upset that she's a Republican woman. They're furious about it. If they were interested in celebrating minorities and women, they would celebrate Clarence Thomas. They don't celebrate Clarence. They hate Clarence Thomas. They hate what he represents, which is decency. Someone who refuses to act like a victim, refuses to have contempt for American history, refuses to buy the kind of bullcrap that's sold on The View. I love Sonny Hostin judging Darlene Graham. Yeah, it's fine. She might be a doctor or whatever, an actual medical doctor. As unlike Jill Biden, who is a fake doctor, Sonny Hostin's so impressive. She can judge Darlene Graham. Well, I'm glad Darlene Graham is there. I'm glad she's taking the seat for now. I'm glad she's given the South Carolina voters some space to breathe, to be able to figure out who they want to have that job permanently, and my fervent hope is that she works very aggressively in order to achieve the Trump agenda, the agenda that you and I keep voting for, the agenda that has put Republicans in a position, if they'll finally take it, to do something great for America, like pass the Save America Act. So we'll keep an eye on that. The president is set to give this massive address on Thursday. I can't wait for it. That's tomorrow. Look at that, Jim. Look how the time flies. That's tomorrow night. We'll have the president's address. We'll get all of the reactions to it as we talk to you on Friday as well. Coming up this hour, though, I want to tell you about something great the president did today. There was some conversation about, like, putting immigration enforcement on ICE, no pun intended, to put the brakes on vehicle stops. The president intervened this morning, a good outcome. But what exactly happened here? I'll walk you through the timeline in just a moment here on The Vince Show.
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20: With SRN News, I'm Jason Walker. United States intensifying its strikes targeting Iran, hitting targets further north. Tehran retaliated then early Thursday morning with both missile and drone fire targeting Bahrain and Kuwait before dawn. In the meantime, President Trump says Iran still wants to strike a deal. Earlier at a defense summit at the U.S. Army War College in Pennsylvania, the president says that Congress needs to authorize the funding necessary to rebuild defense stockpiles. Vice President J.D. Vance says the Trump administration absolutely mishandled the communications surrounding the Jeffrey Epstein files. During a podcast with Joe Rogan, Vance pointed largely to former Attorney General Pam Bondi, who infamously stated that an alleged client list of Epstein was sitting on her desk. SRN News.
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19: Hey, I'm 1300.
18: The answer.
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1: Oh, this is fun. We're going to have to, I may watch some clips for you tomorrow and all this, but J.D. Vance just got done a podcast with Joe Rogan, and he was talking about one of our favorite subjects, the Save America Act. Jim's going to have some censoring to do, but he said this is just weird Senate procedural BS. There is a subsegment of people who want voter ID but won't blow up the filibuster in order to achieve it. They're so married to these old-world Senate procedures that they're going to make it impossible for us to pass Save America. The filibuster basically says anything that has to do with the budget is 50 votes. Everything else, non-budgetary, 60 votes. There's no provision in the Constitution, J.D. Vance rightly points out. Senators are so attached to the idea that the budget is 50, non-budget is 60, they're quite literally willing to prevent voter ID in America. J.D. Vance, as annoyed as the rest of us by this, expect the President of the United States to discuss some of this Thursday night. Okay, let me tell you about what's going on with immigration enforcement in the United States. There are quite a few of us who, all of us, I think any Trump voter, huge numbers of Americans voted for mass deportations. That was available in all of the polling. And so President Trump gets elected in no small part because of that desire. And he comes back into office. In this second term, that first year, they did get millions of foreign nationals out of the country. 3 million people deported either forcibly or through self-deportations. And it turns out that we just got a report from the Department of Homeland Security that the numbers have been accelerating pretty dramatically, but without all of the fanfare that we saw in the months prior. And the reason for that is Mark Wayne Mullen has made a conscious and public decision to not be so public about announcing which city they were going into next as they would surge. But the numbers have been higher. They've been higher, which is good news. In fact, we just heard from Tom Homan that June was the highest month on record in the history of ICE for these types of arrests, for deportations, arresting illegals. That is a great sign. That is precisely what people voted for. They want this. But the drama around this issue this past week has been that ICE apparently has instructed officers across the country to stop pulling people over and arresting them in vehicles. No more traffic stops, at least for now, when it comes to immigration enforcement. And one of the guys who reported on this, first of all, this was first reported by Jenny Terr. She's a great reporter with the Daily Wire, a one-time Daily Caller reporter. She's just always been phenomenal. I've known her for years. Bill Malugin says this about what's going on with ICE. Yesterday he wrote this. Breaking, per multiple federal sources to Fox, ICE has been instructed to immediately cease most vehicle stops during immigration enforcement operations nationwide, except for operations targeting the most egregious criminal aliens. This comes after two people were killed by ICE in shootings in Texas and in Maine in the last week, in incidents that began as vehicle stops. DHS alleges one of those incidents was a ramming attempt. I'm told this will be temporary until ICE officers receive new training on vehicle stops. The policy change will have significant impacts as many of ICE's arrests begin as vehicle stops when they find and follow a target, as we've witnessed on multiple embeds. More to come as we get it. And he again says that Jenny Terr was the first to break the news. He goes on, he says, in speaking with numerous ICE sources, most are expressing frustration that this will cause their arrest numbers to fall off a cliff while in effect. A large majority of their arrests involve vehicle stops. They will now largely have to rely on court arrests, detainer transfers, USCIS interviews, or consensual encounters or roving patrols on foot to make arrests in bigger numbers. ICE prefers to target people in their vehicles instead of their homes because homes require a judicial warrant to enter, and vehicles are considered safer. Someone can run into a home and grab a weapon, etc., and targets can be followed to public areas where warrants aren't required. In all the ICE embeds I've done over the years, I would say 90% or more of the targets were arrested in vehicle stops, though they were egregious aliens, murderers, rapists, etc. And those vehicle stops are still allowed to continue for now. This will have a bigger impact on targets in the U.S. illegally who have committed no other crimes. Okay, so you heard it baked in there that the explanation for this apparently was that two people were killed by ICE in separate shootings in Texas and Maine in the past week, and therefore DHS is pausing these vehicle stops for now while everybody gets training. So what are these deaths? Well, in both cases, these are illegal aliens who were fatally shot by ICE agents, both of them. In Houston, Texas, ICE shot a Mexican illegal alien in Houston, Texas. And this is the guy that DHS says, quote, attempted to ram an officer who then fired his weapon in self-defense. If that's the sequence of events, the officer had every right to fire his weapon. If they're driving a multi-thousand-pound vehicle in the direction of an officer, it's a deadly weapon. He can respond with deadly force. Where's the scandal? So now, of course, anytime an officer discharges a weapon, especially if someone dies as a result of it, there would be an investigation, no doubt, an investigation underway looking at the details. Up in Maine, ICE shot a Colombian illegal alien separately this week. CBS reports an Immigration and Customs Enforcement agent in Maine fatally shot a man in his car on Monday, DHS said, marking the second time in a week that ICE officers have used deadly force in the United States. DHS alleged the man, who was in the country illegally, had, quote, attempted to flee the scene when ICE tried to stop him at around 7 a.m. And fearing for public safety, an officer discharged his weapon. He later died from his injury. So the officer believed there was a public safety threat, discharges the weapon, kills the illegal alien. So those are the two stories. Now, is that justification to stop immigration enforcement? No, it's not. So a lot of decent people see this news yesterday and they say, what are we doing? Bill Malusian's sources saying, this is really going to hamstring us if we can't do these vehicle stops. We need to do it. So the border czar, Tom Holman, went on the Fox News Channel to talk about all of this. And he said, look, it's just a temporary pause. Now, Holman is a guy that I have a lot of faith in. I like Holman quite a bit. Border czar really believes in securing our borders, very aggressive on deportations. So I take his assessment here in good faith. Take a listen to Tom Holman. But again, I just don't know how you can keep the pace without actually continuing these vehicle stops. But here's Tom Holman explaining.
0: This decision was made by the secretary along with leadership at ICE. But look, it's not a policy change. It's a temporary pause. Look, we had the last couple of shootings, ICE leadership along with DHS believes they want to look at these last couple of incidents and look. Is there something that could have been done better? Is there any training that can be improved? Or is simply ICE doing their job and bad things happen when people don't comply with law enforcement officers. So I think it's going to be a short pause, and I'm confident that ICE is well-trained in vehicle stops, and you're going to see us keep moving forward. But this is just a temporary pause where they look at the incidents. But let me say this, too. I hear a lot of noise right now. This is going to affect ICE arrests, and it's not going to. Look, I've done this for a long time. You can when that alien leaves his home, before he gets into the car, you can arrest him then. You can wait till the vehicle gets to the destination and arrest him then. Every case is different. Now, we know vehicle assaults are up over 3,400%. So if we can arrest that alien outside that vehicle and take that two-ton weapon away from him, that's good in some instances. Other instances, we still need to do vehicle stops for a significant criminal. You may want to stop him in a desolate area before he gets downtown. You certainly don't want to stop a criminal alien near a school that in the middle of recess with 100 kids in the playground. Right. There are so many circumstances these agents need to look at to make these decisions. So I do not think this short pause can affect the arrest, because the alien can be arrested before or after that vehicle. But this is what I understand, talking to the director of ICE, it's a short pause just to make sure we're doing the right thing.
1: You can do it while still allowing these guys to actually do vehicle stops. You know, every law enforcement agency undergoes routine training. Every law enforcement agency should have their guys out on the range periodically, making sure they can fire those weapons accurately. Under stress and whatever it is they do to keep law enforcement fresh so they can do their job well and protect the public. But to stop it entirely, yeah, you can see why people are reacting to this, because they want the mission to continue. Now, to the point about how many deportations we've had, Tom Holman gave us a great update yesterday. He goes, June was the best month we've had so far, and that's in the history of ICE.
2: Will this change on vehicle stops lower the rate of deportation during the pause?
0: No. Let me address that for me. I'm sick and tired of reading about how the administration's lost their guts with, you know, mass deportations. And do you know June, last month, ICE arrested more aliens than any month in the history of the agency. So, you know, people say ICE is not serious about their job. Last month, the most aliens arrested in the history of the agency, more than last year, more than when you had the FBI, ATF, DEA, Border Patrol, ICE all out there, ICE by themselves, with their 287G partners, had the most arrests in history of the agency. Now, were numbers down for a few months? Yeah. Why? Because the department was shut down.
1: Okay, let me pause on 287G, what that is. Because I think this is such an important detail. 287G is an arrangement between local police departments and the federal government deputizing local cops to help with immigration enforcement. Isn't that a great thing? So that ICE agents don't need to be in every community everywhere. Local cops can assist in some of this if they sign up for that 287G program. Now, this is a bit of a cheat code. If you were a sincere lefty who was like, hey, I don't like ICE in my community, there's a way to stop that. Become a 287G partner. Enforce immigration law, thus the need for ICE agents to be coming into your community. Now, ICE agents are wonderful. They're enforcing the law. They should be in every community where they're needed. I'm not worried about that at all. I think that's great. But if you were sincere about this, if it was specifically ICE agents, we don't want ICE agents, well, then be 287G partners. But they're not. They don't want ICE in the community, and they don't want their own cops enforcing immigration law, because it's not about ICE. It never was. It's about immigration enforcement entirely. They want illegals in the United States causing chaos and giving Democrats power. That's what it's about. Otherwise, they'd be jumping at the chance to sign up for 287G. ICE, they're too heavy-handed. Don't you worry. We've got 287G here, though. Local cops will assist. They don't do it. So Tom Holman's saying that the communities who have it are helping us deport a lot of people. That's great. That's great. But he does point to the fact, he goes, we've had some prior months where the numbers were down. You know why? As always, Democrats.
0: Now, were numbers down for a few months? Yeah. Why? Because the department was shut down. Right? Agents weren't getting overtime pay. They weren't traveling. I mean, their travel cards were maxed out, so it took travel operations. The targeting wasn't being funded like it should have been. So the department was shut down, so of course the numbers are shut down. And why did the Dems shut down the governor? I'll tell you why, because I was in negotiation because of Minneapolis. They had concerns about things in Minneapolis. I'm not going to make a judgment call on everything that happened in Minneapolis. That's why they shut it down.
1: No, I'm sorry, Tom. He's being, I think, too generous to them. It's not about concerns in Minneapolis. They like having illegals in the country. They don't like borders, and they love any opportunity to foreclose on immigration enforcement. That's why they did it. That's why they did it. Now, on the vehicle stop story, I've got a good outcome here for you. President Trump, undoubtedly like you, was concerned about this. And this morning, in the wake of all of these headlines, ICE isn't doing vehicle stops. ICE isn't doing vehicle stops. President Trump put out a statement this morning declaring that he is ordering ICE officers to get back on the road and do vehicle stops. He said the men and women of ICE are doing a great job, one that has to be done. Crime is way down in America, in many cases with numbers that haven't been seen in decades. The open border policy of sleepy Joe Biden allowed 25 million people to pour into our country, unchecked and unvetted. Many were criminals, and we have to get them out. In order to do this, we must be strong, tough, and smart, and we cannot give up one of ICE's most important and effective crime-fighting tools, the traffic stop. Once we do, we're playing right into the criminals' hands. The radical left Democrats, his word, would like to see this done, but it won't happen on my watch. ICE, be judicious, fair, and smart, and go back and do your very important job. Keep those crime stat records coming. Remember, you're loved and respected in America. Thank you for your attention to this matter, President Donald J. Trump. So, yeah, we shouldn't have removed this tool, but it was just for a couple hours until the president reversed it. Thank you, Mr. President. Precisely what I voted for. More ahead on The Vince Show.
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1: Mm-hmm. Did Chuck Schumer have some bad lettuce this week? Everyone's asking. We'll explore. Well, our research, our deep investigation into that subject comes up next right here on The Vince Show. 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

0: Well, Chuck Schumer is he's a crazy person, but he was on the floor of the Senate. Let's see, this was yesterday. He was giving a big old speech, and it doesn't take an investigative reporter listening to this with intensity to hear something that sounds a lot like flatulence in the middle of his remarks. Here is Chuck Schumer being the most productive he's ever been.
1: And we need a complete investigation that's independent. Now on Iran and the NDAA, when all the Trump administration...
0: What was that?
1: Now on Iran and the NDAA.
0: In case you're wondering, I did not see him brush the microphone. There was no, you know, distortion as the result of bumping. That sounds like, yes, that does sound like the product of a raw hamburger diet. Or maybe some combination of the of that lettuce problem that's going around in the raw hamburger. I wouldn't be surprised if he's combining those two things. That's Chuck Schumer, the the gaseous leader of the Democrats.
1: Now on Iran and the NDAA.
0: Okay. Anyway, I know. You're probably saying to yourself, Vince, come on. It's very immature. I agree with you. I agree completely. I'm just telling you like it is. Why did he do that in front of a microphone? This is how comfortable he is.
2: He was talking about Iran, which affects gas prices. So yeah, it's fair.
0: Oh, it really is so crazy. We've got so much more to get to. I've got tomorrow on the program. We're going to have to go through some of what J.D. Vance has been talking about. He rightly identifies that it's crazy that a city like Los Angeles is basically like Port-au-Prince, Haiti right now. He's like, it's like going to the embassy. He was talking about going to a fancy party right next to Skid Row. He's like, it's beautiful on the inside, but it's walled. It's got all these guards. You step right out and you're like in the middle of a third world country. Yeah, that's right here in America. Thank goodness we've got people in charge who finally recognize that and care about it. We'll talk about it and so much more tomorrow on The Vince Show.
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14: News this hour from Town Hall. I'm Jason Walker.
11: 2 months since its onset, Central Africa's Ebola outbreak still spreading faster than health officials can track it.
13: Confirmed cases of Ebola in Congo have reached 2,011, including 754 deaths, according to government data released overnight in what authorities say is the fastest growing outbreak on record. Over 750 people remain in isolation or in hospitals, while just over 360 have so far recovered, says Congo's Ministry of Health. Contact tracing remains a challenge, with coverage of those exposed still at only 67%. The Central African nation has been battling the Ebola outbreak caused by the rare Bundibugyo virus since May 15. I'm Charles Deledesma.
11: Acting United States Attorney General Todd Blanche has been appearing before lawmakers at his Senate confirmation hearing.
14: Acting United States Attorney General Todd Blanche pointed to major crime reductions under the Trump administration while appearing before senators at his confirmation hearing.
15: If you look at Washington and Memphis as examples, where we have worked with federal, state, and local partners, pulling thousands of criminals off the streets in those two cities. Homicides in D.C. are down about 60%, and overall crime in Memphis declined by more than 40%.
14: Blanche says federal partnerships with state and local law enforcement are delivering results. Willie Nelson, The White House.
11: U.S. Mint has started producing a new $1 coin, and it features Donald Trump. Federal law now does prohibit depicting a living president on any U.S. currency. However, Treasury Secretary does have the authority to change that in some cases. Rescue teams have stopped the search now for three people missing when a boat sank in San Francisco Bay. One person was pulled from the water but later died. More on these stories, townhall.com.
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11: British outgoing Prime Minister telling lawmakers he's proud of his achievements.
18: And after 2 years, we've stabilised the economy. We have invested heavily in our public services. We've put better protections in for children, particularly on child poverty. We've strengthened our defence and we've enhanced our international reputation. I'm proud to leave this country in a better shape than I found it.
11: And Starmer, that is Keir Starmer, outlined his rather nice achievements, he said.
18: Mr. Speaker, I picked up our party. I turned it round. I made a promise to rip anti-Semitism out of my party, and I did. I turned my party to face the country, and we won a landslide Labour general election.
11: Thousands of visitors have been told to evacuate a remote Minnesota wilderness area because of wildfires sending very heavy smoke across the Midwest. More than 100 fires burning in Canada. Breaking news and analysis, townhall.com. Well, the Washington, D.C. reflecting pool saga continues.
19: An Associated Press team viewed the Lincoln Memorial reflecting pool from the Washington Monument and spotted the color change from American flag blue to gray. The pool was drained and debris was removed after Independence Day fireworks. Trump's renovation project has faced setbacks, including algae blooms and peeling paint. The project's cost soared from $1.5 million to over $16 million by June. Trump blames vandals for the problems, while critics point to poor repair work. Several people face charges for allegedly damaging the pool. Haya Pinjwani, Washington.
11: Amazon will launch new satellite internet service, Amazon Leo, in South Africa in 2027. That appears to put the company owned by Jeff Bezos ahead of Elon Musk rival Starlink to claim business in Africa's most advanced economy. More on these stories at townhall.com.
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6: 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Kevin McCullough explains the shortcomings of man.
1: But there they are, two people climbing to the... 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

0: mid-stride of a transition from, you know, old, very exquisite, very expensive technologies to these new, less expensive, yet very capable and scalable technologies. We have to be able to make those historic investments inside of our military to truly achieve President Trump's vision of rebuilding our military. But I see a lot of headwinds in Congress right now and impediments to that happening. We have to make sure that our Democratic colleagues are not playing politics to try to shape the election in November, which I am actually very worried that they are trying to do on the backs of the defense bill and our troops. That is un-American. We all need to come together right now, and we need to get defense funded so that we do not have a defense disaster.
1: Is there going to be a reconciliation 3.0, Congressman Harrigan, that focuses exclusively or nearly exclusively on defense funding?
0: Boy, I'll tell you what, that is exactly what our leadership wants. I know that's what President Trump wants, and I hope that that happens because we need that very badly. Certainly, we aren't having our Democratic colleagues vote for the supplemental to resupply the munitions that we've depleted in the Iranian conflict because they can't seem to find the courage to do that, even though our military needs it. Their base cannot extract that vote from their support of the Iranian conflict, and they are unwilling to do that. So we are now having to shift the supplemental to reconciliation to actually just resupply what we have expended and allow the United States to address other contingencies that might not be our choice around the world that we have to be prepared for. But Hugh, I'll be honest with you, I don't see the math in the Senate for this to happen. So I think we are entering a very, very dangerous time for defense. Certainly all of us in the House are going to put forward every effort to get this across the finish line. I'm going to be 100% supportive of leadership here, but I don't know that we have the numbers to get to an outcome, and math is very hard in the United States Senate right now, and that could be very problematic for defense.
1: If the House Budget Committee passes a reconciliation, I think you'll find 50 votes. You might lose. Senator McConnell might not be back from the hospital, but I would think of the 52 Republican votes that are left, you could lose two and still have the vice president vote for it. So I think a reconciliation. What should the number be, though, Congressman Harrigan? Have they got a ballpark for reconciliation 3.0? Because I'd go for as much as you could get.
0: Yeah, there's no question about that. I think that the House Armed Service Chair put out yesterday that it's in line with the supplemental, which is right around $70 billion for defense. Now, again, that turns reconciliation, which should be forward-looking dollars, into rearward-looking dollars. That doesn't actually move the ball forward further, but the problem here is that, number one, you've got to get it past the moderates in the House who are looking at either no offsets or offsets that are going to be very difficult for them to swallow with an election coming up. And if you get it past the House, you still have, again, a math problem in the Senate with onesie, twosie votes of people that just fundamentally aren't going to support the president because they're not running for re-election, they're terming out, and they've got personal beefs with him and him with them. And you've got some senators that are up for re-election with votes that would be very, very tough for them to take. And so, look, I think it's plain and simple. We have to fund defense, but every single member has to see it that way. We have to work together as a team. If we can do that, we can get it across the finish line. I just don't have full confidence that that can happen, Hugh, and that's the most honest answer I can give you.
1: Congressman Pat Harrigan, that's why I like having you on. You always speak your mind, tell us what exactly is happening. I hope you can go work with your colleagues on the House floor to get that supplemental through and to the reconciliation process, then double it. Because I actually don't think if the Democrats take either of the Houses, either the House of Representatives or the Senate, we won't get defense spending. We'll have another sequestration. It'll be a disaster because they're fundamentally anti-defense. Pat Harrigan, good to see you. North Carolina, 1st District, thank you, friend. I'll be right back with Noah Rothman, America. Stay tuned.
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6: Honestly, if we left right now, it would take them 20 years to rebuild what they have. The only way you can negotiate with these people is through strength, and the only strength is military strength, and that's what we've done. And, I mean, literally, 2 days ago, we had a deal. And then they broke it at the last moment. They broke it.
3: Well, welcome back, America. I'm Hugh Hewitt. I'm joined by Noah Rothman, senior writer for National Review. Noah, the president was on with Trey Yinks last night at length talking about, you know, we got the only thing they understand is force. What do you make of it?
7: I think it's about time that he came to that revelation. We lost a lot of ground over the course of the ceasefire and the MOU, and I'm glad that we didn't allow it to go the full 60 days, you know, in the slink away scenario where Donald Trump, you know, just walks away from this war and declares victory and retreats, he allows the MOU to persist, extends it beyond the 60-day deadline almost indefinitely. And he didn't do that. He deserves credit for it. And you know, you can envision a scenario in which the Iranians say, as they did, that we have some rogue IRGC commanders on our hands here, and they're responsible for these attacks on ships, not us. Don't stop the negotiations. And we didn't fall for it. Good for us. Still better We've executed hundreds of sorties over the last 5 days. We're executing daylight raids now, which suggests we still have high altitude air superiority, even after 3 months of a pause. And energy markets have not responded as they did at the outset of this war in February. Brent crude jumped a bit, and it's going to continue to rise, but it didn't rise to apocalyptic levels, which is Donald Trump's pain threshold. He already demonstrated that his pain threshold is around $110 per barrel of crude, Brent crude. And when we get there, things start getting dicey, but we're not there yet. So all good, all good. At the same time, I'm with Jonathan Chanzer on this. I think we've stumbled into the right strategy, but it's the strategy that will take a long time to execute, and it will bear fruit months from now, not days from now, not weeks from now. And the president, in his interview with Trey Gingst, did indicate that he wants this thing to be over pretty quickly, and he's talking about, you know, bridges and power plants day, which he was talking about during the high-tempo combat phase. He was talking about it during the ceasefire. It's not a threat that I think holds a lot of weight because he's issued it so many times. And if he's looking for a quick fix to this thing, I just think he's going to find that there is none, that this is going to be a long, sustained campaign, and he should prepare the American people for it.
3: Its analog is the Balkan War. Not the Libyan War, but the Balkan War, where, in fact, I think it was 78 days of consecutive bombing, then we stopped, and Milosevic collapsed 3 months later. But before we do it, there's a target list, Noah. One of those targets is Pickaxe Mountain. I spent most of my time with the president on Monday talking about Pickaxe Mountain because it mystifies Rich Goldberg and Mark Dubowitz and Eli Lake and David Albright, the smart guys about nukes. It mystifies them. We have not hit that. So what do you think of that?
7: Yeah, and I saw David Albright say that there's a misconception out there that this is just beyond our power to reach, that it is so thoroughly buried and it's so well secured that even our most powerful penetrating ordnance couldn't reach it. And he said that's not necessarily true. I don't know why it wasn't on our initial target list, either in Midnight Hammer or Epic Fury, and perhaps that's because intelligence suggests that they don't have the kind of cascading centrifuges that we think they could have down there. It's capable to have, not necessarily that it does have. This is pure speculation on my part. But I am also of the view that, which is, I think, David Albright's view, that because we have such powerful surveillance over this country, signals intelligence, reconnaissance intelligence, as well as on-the-ground intelligence via the Israelis, that it's so penetrated that if they were to restart something like a program designed to develop a fissionable device, we would see it. We'd see it long before it came to fruit. So I'm less concerned about neutralizing Pickaxe Mountain than I am about securing the Strait. To me, that is just the final linchpin in this campaign and establishes a very durable precedent, the precedent that was established after Midnight Hammer, which is that no president, Republican or Democrat, after this president, will want to preside over the nuclear breakout of the Iranian regime. Even if there are critics of these operations, they'll nevertheless commit to a lawn mowing campaign just to avoid being the guy who lost the Iran war, to avoid being the person who presided over Iran's nuclearization. If the Strait persists in the condition that it's in, that calculation changes. Democrats and Republicans after this president will say, well, this really wasn't worth the problems that I create for my predecessor and for myself. I really think that once we get the Strait back, that we've completed every objective of this campaign that's achievable.
3: That argument is working the next ref. I'm concerned with the 30 months between now and when President Trump leaves office. I also asked him, do we have the capacity? He said we've wiped out the first string, the second string, and half their third string. So my question was, do we know, can we find, can we kill what's left of the third string and the fourth string and the fifth string? And he said, yes, but I don't want to talk about it. A, do you believe him? B, should we do it?
7: Yeah, I believe him. I do believe him. I think that the Israelis in particular were saying, you know, we have locations on these people and we should take action on that, and that the president was dissuaded against that course. We were in the midst of negotiations, and I believe there were some folks in the president's ear saying, well, these are productive talks and we should allow them to reach your ultimate conclusion. I'm glad that he didn't follow that course indefinitely. It was not productive as some people said he should be. So should he continue to execute these assassination campaigns? I think at this stage it's warranted. I don't think that we have many indications that the cast of characters we're dealing with now either has the capacity to negotiate on behalf of the Iranian regime as a comprehensive organism, or that they're willing to compromise in ways that would satisfy the president. So yeah, the initial theory of this war was to get down these layers and find somebody worth talking to.
3: I want to get to the blood and progress portion of my segment, which is, it will next be tested, the theory of blood and progress, your new book, will be tested in Michigan. I was on Fox and Friends this morning talking about El Sayed versus Haley Stevens. What do you think is going to happen up there? Because El Sayed is definitely a blood and progress candidate.
7: Yeah, he is. And before 2 weeks ago, I would have said that he's on a glide path to win this nomination. There's been some recent polling that suggests Haley Stevens is making a bit of a comeback. She's a more establishmentarian candidate in this race, by no means conservative, but establishmentarian satisfies the Chuck Schumer wing of this party. So I don't know which direction this primary is going to go. Again, I would have said that the DSA takeover of the Democratic Party was encountering no speed bumps until this Graham-Platner thing happened, and then all of a sudden we get what looks like some buyer's remorse on behalf of Republican primary voters. I'll wait until August 4th, which is Michigan's primary, to make a final determination there. But if this proves to be illusory, if that a mirage and El Sayed wins this primary, it demonstrates that the Democratic Party has succumbed to a level of radicalization that I never anticipated they would succumb to, and that they will almost certainly regret, whether it's this year or in 2028. The Islamicization of this party, we can't even call it a radicalization. It's not even socialism. It is a red-green alliance. It is radical Islam has become a wedge issue in Michigan, shockingly enough, and it's one where it can go kind of either way, regardless of how the Democratic Party resolves this conflict. It's going to haunt them. They spent the 2026 primary season chin-stroking and ruminating over the virtue of the Islamic radical indictment of the United States. In Mila Kuros' words, the Colorado woman who won that primary in Chicago's in Colorado's first, she says that articulates the logic Osama bin Laden articulated for 9/11.
3: Yep.
7: It's unreconstructed.
3: That's a good word for it. Unreconstructed Red-Green Alliance. Noah C. Rothman, author of Blood and Progress, senior writer for National Review, thank you for joining me. Stay tuned to the Hugh Hewitt Show.
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3: 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About 4 years on the Salem News Channel. 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I was on the phone with Vince DiVendetto of Black and Gold today. And all of my affiliates, thank you. But to all of the listeners who are listening, Relief Factor works. That's why if you're watching on the Salem News Channel, you can see the four supplements in my hand, and you can see me take them that easily, because that's how easy it is. 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I want to go to the president's interview with Trey Yinks last night. It was at length. Cut number 2.
9: We have seen extensive U.S. strikes against Iran for 3 consecutive nights now. This comes after the Iranians attacked vessels in the Strait of Hormuz. How would you describe what is happening at this moment? Has the war resumed?
12: Well, I guess you could define it any way you want, but certainly we're beating them up really badly. They have to be beat up. We're hitting them very, very hard. We're hitting every single thing that they have along the shore, along the waterfront. You know, if you look at the Strait of Hormuz, it's now, we're finding it hard to find where they have anything. We have to stop it. We have to keep it open. I was going to charge a fee, but instead they'd rather spend a lot of money in the United States, which frankly is better because I don't like the idea of a fee. It's got to remain free because otherwise others will do the same thing. But I think we've made tremendous progress.
9: So your objective.
3: Okay. He also went on to say, ultimately, bridges and power plants, cut number 4.
12: I would do that.
9: Do you anticipate that the strikes were seen this week against Iran will expand? Are you considering hitting energy targets or other locations inside of Iran?
12: I'll save the energy targets for last, but ultimately we'll hit energy targets, yeah. But we're going to hit them very hard tonight. We're going to hit them very hard tomorrow night. We're going to hit them very hard the night after. And then next week it gets really bad for them, because next week comes the power plants. Next week comes the bridges. We're going to knock out all their power plants. We're going to knock out all their bridges unless they get to the table and negotiate.
3: Okay, at 3 o'clock today, according to CENTCOM, United States Central Command, at 3 p.m. Eastern Time, U.S. forces launched operations for a second wave of strikes today against Iran. The strikes are targeting Iranian military capabilities used to threaten vessels freely transiting the Strait of Hormuz, an international waterway vital to global commerce. The U.S. military is holding Iran accountable at the direction of the commander-in-chief. He went on yesterday to double down again on Pickaxe Mountain. I raised it with him on Monday. Last night he went back there with Trey Yinks, cut number 5.
12: Within 2 weeks, had we not done the B-2 bombers, had we not bombed their nuclear sites, their 3 nuclear sites, and there's another one we're looking at right now, as you know.
9: Pickaxe
12: Mountain. Yeah, we're looking at Pickaxe because somebody said there's a little activity. You know, we have cameras, Space Force, we have cameras that are, they can read the badge, they can read your name, probably Mohammed, they can read your name on a badge from space. And every area of Pickaxe, but the other 3 are covered.
9: But specifically,
12: if they make any move, we immediately go and do whatever we have to do. But they haven't. They were so decimated.
9: Some weapons experts say that the United States doesn't have the ability to strike deep enough with these bunker buster bombs at Pickaxe Mountain.
12: They can go deep. We have good stuff. Nobody knows about Pickaxe. By the way, nobody knows if they even are doing anything.
3: He's right about that. I say better safe than sorry. Do as much as you can for as long as you have to. Also, I want to remind you, we're doing that for Venezuela. Food for the Poor is sponsoring a campaign. Thousands of you are stepping up to contribute. Thank you. The average donation is $100, but $10, $1,000, $10,000. You can do it all via the website banner at the top of HughHewitt.com. It simply says, Help Venezuela. And boy, do they need help. Or you can call 855-359-4673, 855.

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8: Welcome back, America. I want to go back and make sure you hear everything that the president says about the war. He talked with me about the war on Monday. He talked with Trey Yinks about the war last night. Here's cut number 3 from last night's interview.
9: Specific in the sense that it just never stops, and they're going to go forward, and they wanted a nuclear weapon. We knew they wanted a nuclear weapon. If they have a nuclear weapon, Israel wouldn't be here. Look,
10: They said they didn't want a nuclear weapon.
9: Well, they say that. Everything they say is a lie. They lie. I've never seen anything like it. They also come out and they'll tell you we never discussed nuclear and we're in a room for 5 hours. That's all we discussed. And they'll walk out and say nuclear was not discussed. Everything was discussed ad nauseum. They were going to have a nuclear weapon within 2 weeks. Had we not done the B-2 bombers, had we not bombed their nuclear sites, their three nuclear sites, and there's another one we're looking at right now, as you know.
10: Pickaxe now.
9: Yeah, we're looking at Pickaxe because somebody said there's a little activity. You know, we have cameras, Space Force, we have cameras that are, they can read the badge, they can read your name.
8: Probably. Okay, we heard that part. Let's go to cut number six.
9: It's open if people want to go through it. We're not opening it for Iran. That's the only one it's closed for. It's closed for Iran, both in and out. But it's open now. A lot of things have happened, Trey, in the last few months. Pipelines are being built. We're coming up with great alternatives, including Texas, including Alaska.
8: He's right. The world oil market is not the same as it was in February. Crude is at $80 a barrel. We prefer it at 69 or 65, but 80 is not 120. So, which is what it got to when the world first got the oil shock, and then it went away. And I think we've got capacity running through pipelines that they never knew about and cannot reach. And meanwhile, every day degrades their strength a little bit more. He talked about the timetable with Trey Yinks as well. Cut number eight.
10: Will these strikes continue?
9: They'll continue until I say it's enough. I mean, they'll continue. They've been... they're, you know, the word the military likes to use is degrade. They've been degraded to a very low level. And they have fight. You know, it's like a great boxer. You think you have him beat, and then all of a sudden he comes back and he gives you a shot. They have some fight left, but they don't have much. And their weapon degrading has been incredible at a level. Nobody thought it was possible to do it this quickly.
8: And so they're running out of everything, and of course, when the power plants start to go down, the ability to even communicate with each other will be gone. So I know the president wanted to spare the population of Iran as much suffering as possible, but the IRGC, a quarter million people, holding 92 million people hostage, they've got to get them pulled out by the roots. Cut number nine, about what's happening to the Iranian leadership.
10: You've called the new leadership in Iran a changed regime. Do you still believe that?
9: Well, I knew the first group for a little while, and they were evil, and they're no longer with us. I knew the second group also a little bit better, and they were evil, and they're no longer with us. And the third group, they have some bad ones in there, some very bad ones in there.
10: Just
9: and
10: some?
9: I think they're the ones that are stopping a deal.
10: So are you negotiating with the wrong people?
9: Well, now I don't want to negotiate now. I said, let's not negotiate. 3 days ago, we had a deal.
10: When was the last time you spoke with an Iranian official?
9: Well, not me, but let's say my representatives. I have spoken to them. But my representatives over the course of, actually, an hour ago.
10: And what message was delivered?
9: They want to make a deal. But every time they make a deal, they break it. They don't want to die. People don't want to die. About an hour ago.
10: And what message was delivered?
9: You better make a deal. You're not going to have anybody left. We're being very careful with the civilian population, as you know. But I said, you better make a deal. You're not going to have anything left.
10: And you think they will?
9: They should. I don't know if they will or not.
8: They should? I don't think they will, but I don't have to take the phone calls from them being desperate as they are. 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Now, I want to remind you about Venezuela. Hundreds of you are stepping up every day to send money to Venezuela. And it's been 3 weeks, and they still can't find tens of thousands of people. And tens of thousands, it's probably hundreds of thousands, but we don't have good eyes on the devastation, are without basic necessity. Food, water, clothing, cover, tents, medicine, bandages, that sort of stuff. Food for the Poor is great at that, and they know that you're helping. Give a listen to Patino, who tells you there's not a better time than today to act.
5: Well, yes, this is actually the moment that matters the most. This is when the cameras leave and the need remains. And again, families don't rebuild their lives overnight. 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And for these families that Food for the Poor serves, and even as well as the families that have already been blessed by your listeners, there's still more families that we are seeing day to day that need our help. And every donation counts and is getting to the families right away.
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8: I don't know. Welcome back. I'm Hugh Hewitt. I don't know if you've been watching any of the Senate confirmation hearings for Acting Attorney General Todd Blanche. He has been confirmed as Deputy Attorney General, doing a fine job, doing a great job. It's just a complete circus with the Democrats. They really are melting down at every way. They're asking, John Ossoff is asking about the 2020 election, but good old Sheldon Whitehouse gets the clincher. Cut number 15.
13: How long do you intend to put up with that Kash Patel character? Are you good with his airplane jaunts? Are you confident he's not drinking on the job? Are you sure none of his travel is a pretext for vacation activities like snorkeling Olympics and visiting girlfriends? Are you sure he knows what he's doing? Do you vouch for him? Are you willing to look at whether he lied to this committee?
14: That's an extraordinarily obnoxious question, Senator, and I have full faith in Director Patel and the work that he's doing every day.
13: Great, you get to own that.
8: I must tell you, Sheldon Whitehouse is the dumbest member of the Senate, and he falls for every conspiracy theory and whatever he reads online at his all-white members-only swim club, Sheldon believes. So I'm amazed he has a nickel to it. I think he is like a target of opportunity for all the scammers in the world. Call his office and offer him whatever you want to do. Be the prince from Nigeria who needs to deposit $1 million. You can go back to the oldest scam in the book with Sheldon Whitehouse because he'll fall for anything. However, he did not hit the lowest point among Democrats today. That belongs to the Honorable Gavin Newsom, soon to be the ex-governor of California, never to hold elected office again. Cut number 14.
10: Something's fundamentally broken here. And that wealth is creating power, power locking in rules and regulations, locking everybody else out. You can't play in the margins anymore. We can't fail more efficiently. Certainly nostalgia is not working. I would argue socialism is not going to work. But capitalism as we know it doesn't work either.
8: What does that mean? What in the world does that mean? California is facing a monumental deficit. They spent billions and billions and billions of dollars on a train to nowhere. They have a homeless problem, which is a zombie apocalypse in the middle of L.A. Go there any day, anytime, any network. You can't miss this story. There's not enough water. There's not enough firefighters. There's no desalinization plants. There's no new highways. There's no housing. There's incredible soaring crime and drug use. And Gavin Newsom has given driver's licenses to people who don't know how to drive big rigs, and they're killing people in other states. The biggest fraud of all the frauds in America was the unemployment fraud in California prisons, because California doesn't know how to run anything because Gavin's been in charge for 7 years. So play it again. It makes no sense. Cut number 14.
10: Something's fundamentally broken here. And that wealth is creating power. Power locking in rules and regulations, locking everybody else out. You can't play in the margins anymore. We can't fail more efficiently. Certainly nostalgia is not working. I would argue socialism not going to work. But capitalism as we know it doesn't work either.
8: Gavinism is simple incoherence at length. Gavinism is not going to work either. It hasn't worked for 7.5 years. In California. Stay tuned, America. I'm Hugh Hewitt.
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18: News this hour from Talon Hall. I'm Jason Walker. U.S. forces have intensified their strikes targeting Iran, hitting targets even farther north.
19: American forces have also fired into a ship accused of trying to break the U.S. naval blockade on the Islamic Republic. Tehran retaliated early Thursday with missile and drone fire targeting Bahrain, Jordan, and Kuwait before dawn. Back-and-forth strikes by the U.S. and Iran across the Middle East and renewed threats to the Strait of Hormuz have shredded the interim deal to end the Iran war.
18: That is correspondent Andrew Stewart reporting. More than half of House Democrats have voted to strip $3.3 billion in U.S. aid from Israel. The vote was 314 to 104 Wednesday, but was not enough needed for passage, although it does show a deepening divide among Democrats in the aftermath of Israel's war in Gaza. 2 months since its onset, well, Central Africa's Ebola outbreak is still spreading, and it's faster than health officials say they can track. One official says it's just going to keep getting worse, and they're frightened.
20: Confirmed cases of Ebola in Congo have reached 2,011, including 754 deaths, according to government data released overnight in what authorities say is the fastest growing outbreak on record. Over 750 people remain in isolation or in hospitals, while just over 360 have so far recovered, says Congo's Ministry of Health. Contact tracing remains a challenge, with coverage of those exposed still at only 67%. The Central African nation has been battling the Ebola outbreak caused by the rare Bundi Bogio virus since May 15. I'm Charles Tiletesma.
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18: British Prime Minister Keir Starmer telling lawmakers he is proud of his achievement.
22: And after 2 years, we've stabilised the economy. We have invested heavily in our public services. We've put better protections in for children, particularly on child poverty. We've strengthened our defence and we've enhanced our international reputation. I'm proud to leave this country in a better shape than I found it.
18: In his final Prime Minister's questions session, Starmer outlined further achievements.
22: Mr. Speaker, I picked up our party, I turned it round, I made a promise to rip anti-Semitism out of my party, and I did. I turned my party to face the country, and we won a landslide Labour general election.
18: It is controversial. It is called assisted suicide. French National Assembly has given final approval to a bill allowing adults with incurable illnesses to receive the lethal medication. Breaking news and analysis, townhall.com. The Washington, D.C. reflecting pool saga continues.
23: An Associated Press team viewed the Lincoln Memorial reflecting pool from the Washington Monument and spotted the color change from American flag blue to gray. The pool was drained and debris was removed after Independence Day fireworks. Trump's renovation project has faced setbacks, including algae blooms and peeling paint. The project's cost soared from $1.5 million to over $16 million by June. Trump blames vandals for the problems, while critics point to poor repair work. Several people face charges for allegedly damaging the pool. Haya Pinjwani, Washington.
18: Thousands of visitors have been told to evacuate a remote Minnesota wilderness area because of wildfires in Canada, sending heavy smoke through the area. Tragedy in Ohio. Fire department says the presence of carbon monoxide has been confirmed in a parked vehicle with five people. Three of them died. More on these stories, townhall.com.
2: Foundations of Freedom, a look at America's founding principles and the leaders who shaped our nation.
9: Most Americans think of Abraham Lincoln and they think of the Civil War or the Emancipation. But in 1862, he signed another hugely significant piece of legislation, the Homestead Act. It offered eligible Americans up to 160 acres of land, not as a prize for the powerful, but as an opportunity for ordinary families willing to live on it, work it, and build something lasting. Why did it matter? Because Lincoln understood that freedom was not merely the absence of tyranny. Rather, freedom required responsibility, labor, stewardship, and moral courage. A free people must be given room to build, but they also must be willing to cultivate what they have been given. That still matters today. Liberty without responsibility decays. Opportunity without character collapses. Lincoln's lesson is clear. A nation stays free when its people remain willing to work, build, and steward freedom under God.
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8: Morning, Lori, and evening, Grace America. I'm Hugh Hewitt in the Relief Factor studio. President Trump, tough to keep up with him, but we do our best. Dwayne, Harley, Adam, and I, we do our best to make sure you get breaking news as it happens. On the tarmac before he departed for Pennsylvania this afternoon, he made a comment to the press assembled there about deadlines on bridges and power plants. Cut number 16.
21: Are you giving out a deadline to restart bombing bridges?
24: I don't like giving deadlines, but they pretty much know. They know the story.
21: Sir, you mean
24: they better behave.
8: They know the story. They better behave. Then he got Edward Lawrence from Fox Business, pulled him aside for a little what they call pull aside. But the president cut number 17.
25: There have been threats on your life from Iran. This is the first appearance outside the White House since the NATO summit. Do you feel safe making appearances like this?
26: I don't even think about it, because if I do, I wouldn't be very effective. So I don't even think about it. Certainly other people do, and I think they're doing a good job doing that, but I don't even think about it.
8: Right answer, Mr. President. Well said. Then the subject of President Biden came up. Cut number 18.
26: Well, so much was given away by the Biden administration. They were given away just willy-nilly to Ukraine and anybody else that asked for it. And when I came in, I saw this. I said, this is going to be a problem. We better do something about it. And as you know, I stopped. And now we pay. They pay to NATO. We sell to the European Union. We sell to a lot of, we sell. We get a lot of money. And it's not even the money. We have to watch ourselves. You know, it's called America First. And we're building up our reserves very rapidly, and as you probably also know, the great companies that we have are now building plants, although not just taking one plant that they've used for a long time and doing overtime. We have four, five, six plants by each of the major companies being built, brand new plants in different areas to make, as an example, you could say the Patriot, mm-hmm. which is so heavily sought, or the Tomahawk, mm-hmm. the Tomahawk missile. So we want to have it, not where you have to wait a year to get something, or a year and a half, or 2 years. We want to have it where you wait a week, or maybe less, and we're going to have that very soon.
25: You're going to nudge the CEOs?
26: Well, they've been nudged, so they've been nudged. And, you know, one thing, speaking of your show is great, by the way, and you are, and so you know exactly what I'm talking about. Some of these companies are spending tens of billions of dollars on stock buybacks. They're not allowed to do that anymore. Now they have to build plants, so they're building plants all over the country.
8: Now, I also want to play for you what he had to say about the IRGC to Edward Lawrence. This is important. Cut number 19.
25: You came to the conclusion that you couldn't negotiate with the IRGC. Does that mean that you might wipe them out like you did ISIS?
26: Yeah, it does. We will see what's happening. We received a call just as I was coming here. They want to meet. They always want to meet. But, you know, this should have been done by other presidents for many years, for 47 years, but really a lot longer than that, and it wasn't. And I never understood why, but now I do. Because if you're not going to do it the way I'm doing it, you're never going to make a deal with them. They were very difficult. They're good negotiators. They were tapping everybody along for 47 years. Then Obama came in, and he just offered them, you know, a fortune of money. He paid them off. $1.7 billion in green cash and hundreds of billions of dollars. And that really set everyone else back because they started wanting to make nuclear weapons. And then we hit them just about a year ago, with the B-2 bombers, and that ended that. So we got a little bit lucky. Our timing was a little bit lucky.
25: Yeah, so Mr. President, Dan Kane, Raising Kane, is your chief of staff.
26: Right.
25: He was the one, Joint Chief of Staff. He was the one who wiped out ISIS.
26: That's right.
25: Could he be tasked then now to wipe out the IRGC if you can't negotiate?
26: Well, we're going to be in good shape. I mean, they are really, they've been depleted. Their weapons are down 91%. The drone capacity is way down. They still have, but not a lot. Their manufacturing capacity is down. Their rocket launchers and their missile launchers are way down. Their missiles are way down. You know, down. They're probably depleted by 88, close to 90%. Now, that doesn't mean there's still not danger, and there is. They're nasty people, but they want to make a deal. I can tell you they want to make a deal, and you don't have to be a genius to realize when you see what's happening to them every night, and now today we gave them a little daytime shot, too. So this should have been done not by me. This should have been done a long time ago, long before me.
8: And it's not going to stop. It is not going to stop. There's more coming up. I want to switch to politics for a moment because this morning I got up early to talk with Lawrence on Fox and Friends about the Michigan Senate race between Democrat Haley Stevens, we played you our cringe video yesterday, and Dr. Abdul El-Sayed, who's the very far-left Democrat. And I thought it was an interesting segment. Here it is, cut number 12.
0: Listen, now it's Fox News contributor Hugh Hewlett. Hugh, thanks so much for getting up this morning.
1: Oh, my pleasure, Lawrence. Good to be with you.
0: You know, Hugh, one thing I find interesting about democratic socialism is the people and the demographic of the Democratic Party that are supporting this type of candidate. When you look at black voters, 67% of them are backing Haley Stevens, and only 21% are backing Abdul El-Sayed. But when you look at white voters, 51% are backing El-Sayed, 39% Haley Stevens. And then you go to the college-educated voters, 48% El-Sayed, and 41% Haley Stevens. So it just shows you that the base of the Democratic Party really don't back this type of stuff.
1: You know, it's a fascinating primary in Michigan, Lawrence, for a number of reasons. You've got about 200,000 Muslims in Michigan who are mostly Arab American. You've got about 100,000 Jews in Michigan. They're going to vote overwhelmingly for Stevens. She's heavily backed by AIPAC. She's very pro-Israel. El-Sayed, very

0: Because the margin of error gets it very, very close. It's going to be cliche of cliches, turnout election, but the kids in Ann Arbor aren't there. El Sayed needs to win Detroit and Ann Arbor, and the students aren't back yet. El Sayed is a go blue guy, he's a Michigan guy. So it's just too close to call. Classic turnout, classic Mike Rogers is going to win this anyway, but will the man of the far left beat the woman of the left? We'll see.
1: Here's AOC talking about her support of El Sayed.
2: I think that the data shows in Michigan that Abdul El Sayed is best positioned to put Democrats over the top in November. That's a big reason why I'm supporting him. And there are times when sometimes we have to put our own personal biases aside and look at the facts. And the facts are, in Michigan, I think Abdul El Sayed has demonstrated himself to be a profoundly strong candidate.
1: So what she's saying, really, in between the tea leaves, is that if you don't support her guy, then the Democrat powerhouses, they're not going to show up to vote. The progressives won't show up. So it's either him or they'll stay at home.
0: I think she's right. I think if they nominate Stevens, Mike Rogers wins in a walk, because a lot of the left will be very upset. This is the first statewide test of the DSA left. They can win congressional districts like Kiro's won in Denver, and we had Lander and Chevalier and Valdez win in New York, and another one in New Jersey, another one in Philadelphia, but they only win congressional districts. This is the first hardcore leftist, El Sayed, running against a very liberal but very traditional Democrat in Stevens. So she wants this to put the DSA over the top, really put the stamp of the squad on the Democratic Party so that it does not get off by the election. I think probably Republicans would rather run against El Sayed. I really think Mike Rogers would win so easily. But I think he's going to win either way because he got President Trump's strong backing. And Michigan, he did it before, he barely lost. So I think it's going to be a Republican state, but we'll stay fixed on it.
1: We'll be following it. The only poll that truly matters, to your point about the polling, is what happens on Election Day. Thank you, sir.
0: Always good to be on with Lawrence. Lawrence is on top of stuff. He really is. He's really on top of stuff. Normally I talk to Brian or Steve or Ashley, but I really like talking to Lawrence, and I really like Relief Factor. I'm in the Relief Factor studio. I want to remind you about that. I took it in hour number one. I'm reminding you in hour two at the end of this first segment that Relief Factor allows someone like Mike Rogers to campaign in the morning, campaign in the afternoon, campaign in the evening, get up and do it again and again and again until early November. And there's nothing like a candidate on the road. It takes incredible energy, and you cannot be slowed down by the minor aches and pains of aging or campaigning. 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Stay tuned. I'll be right back with more President Trump from this afternoon on The Hugh Hewitt Show.
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0: America. President Trump in a pull aside with Fox Business's Edward Lawrence this afternoon did turn to the economy after talking a little bit about Iran. Let's go there on inflation, cut number 20.
1: Do you see inflation at the end of the year less than it is now?
2: Well, I think so. I think what's happening is oil's going to be a little bit of a yo-yo for a while. It goes up a little bit, goes down a little bit. And when this is over, oil is going to drop like a rock. So the answer would be yes.
0: Deficit, Edward Lawrence did, and the president was ready for that. Cut number 21.
1: Would you be okay if the Federal Reserve paused rates for the rest of the year?
2: Well, it's better than raising them. Okay, I mean, I'd like to see them go down. I'd like to see our country have the lowest rate anywhere in the world. You know, you have other countries that are only there because of us, that are only successful. You know, they're called blue chips. I don't have to mention them. You sort of know who I'm talking about. They're like blue chips, but they have massive purchases of us, and we have deficits with them. And, you know, the tariffs that brought that back a long way, our trade deficit is down 68% in 1 year. Think of that. If you're a president and you got it down 1%, you're a genius. We have it down 68%. That's because of the use of tariffs. And I wish I could use them faster. The Supreme Court said you can't use them as fast as I was using them, but I can use them actually more effectively by the method we're doing, because there are various methods of doing it.
1: So you're giving Kevin Warsh some runway then to lower rates?
2: I do. I have a lot of respect for him. He's going to do it. Don't forget, he has a board. Maybe it's hostile. You know, it could be hostile. And maybe it's people that don't want to do what's, you know, the right thing. Look, we create such wealth for the world, and we want to create it for ourselves and also help them. But you have countries that are paying 1%, 1.5%, and we're paying 3% and 4%, and they're only paying because of us. If we wiped out that deficit, if we wanted to wipe out the deficit just through the use of tariffs and wanted to do it in one fell swoop, we'd be the biggest money machine in history, and they'd all not make money. But in the meantime, they are considered elite countries because we allow them to make too much money. Now, I've taken a lot of that away from them. They're still doing very well. But we should have the lowest interest rate anywhere in the world by far, like we used to have many years ago.
0: President also talked about, he was in Pennsylvania for David McCormick, Senator McCormick's Innovation Defense Summit. He talked about that, cut 23.
3: This afternoon, we're announcing nearly $10 billion of new investments in our defense industrial base right here in the great Commonwealth of Pennsylvania. And these investments will create more than 4,000 jobs. Pennsylvania workers will build the ships, submarines, trucks, weapons, and industries that will ensure America remains the strongest and most powerful nation in the history of the world. We're doing better now than we've ever done. We have $19.2 trillion. We used to go million, then we went billion, now we're into the trillions, but there's never been anything like it. The country is as hot as it's ever been, and we're doing really well with Iran, the Islamic Republic of Iran.
0: Yeah, but there is one industry that's not going to do well under Donald Trump, and he called it out, cut number 24.
3: They don't use it in terms of energy. They showed people, look how beautiful this is, as those poor suckers buy those windmills and lose their ass. But it's a terrible form of energy, most expensive form of energy. It's intermittent, doesn't work, and in my opinion, it kills the environment. It kills the birds, but it's visually, it's terrible. It's terrible. It's a terrible thing. And I'm proud to say that we have approved almost none, I think none, but we are... Everybody's under an order. No windmill. We don't want the windmills.
0: If you're a windmill maker, it's a bad day for you. By the way, I'm about to give a World Cup update. So if you are a World Cup junkie, if you're one of those people like me when it's a Guardians game, or especially a Browns game or an Ohio State football game, I'm recording it. Sometimes the Cavaliers, although NBA, it only matters the last 10 minutes anyway. But a lot of you are crazy about the World Cup, so England is playing Argentina, and I'm about to give an update. I think that's enough time for you to have run to your Salem News Channel and turned it off. You can turn it back on in 30 seconds. You're in the car, you've switched over, come back in 30 seconds. England has scored a goal. It's at the 61-minute mark. It is one of the great mysteries of soccer to me that we don't know how long the game is to go. But England has a 1-0 lead, but Messi's on the other side, so don't take that to the bank. Now I want to go to Scott Bessent, who sat down last night with Jesse Waters on Fox. I thought this was kind of amusing. Cut number 25.
4: So wasn't exactly an even trade, but for President Trump, it was pretty even.
5: He usually comes out on top.
4: Not usually, always.
5: Always. What are we looking at here? These look exquisite.
4: Yeah, so these are the displays of our currency over the years. Some of it, like, we used to have silver certificates. We used to be backed by silver, sometimes gold. And then in the 70s, we just went to what was called fiat currency, where you didn't have to keep gold or silver in the vault. If any of these are still outstanding, though, the silver or gold for them is the at Fort Knox waiting for them to be claimed if so needed.
5: Have you visited Fort Knox?
4: I haven't. People on my staff has. We're going to the treasurer's office. The treasurer has been to Fort Knox, and I am happy to say all gold is present and accounted for. The U.S. has the largest pile of gold in the world, over $1 trillion at current market value.
5: And we're getting more gold.
0: So, a lot of you people out there who are doomers, you don't believe that, but we do have a lot of gold at Fort Knox. There's got to be a George Clooney Ocean's 500 movie waiting about how to break into Fort Knox. We'll see. One more cut of President Trump at the Pennsylvania Defense Summit, because it sums up most of what we're bombing Iran right now as we speak. We're doing it again, and we're going to keep doing it. President had a meeting in the Situation Room last night with the senior team, and they talked about the options. Sounds to me, when he talked to me on Monday, talked to Trey Yinks yesterday, talked to Fox Business today, a great piece over in the Wall Street Journal by Mr. Ward, Alex Ward, summing it all up. We're going hard. Cut number 22.
3: And it wasn't. Other presidents didn't do what was right. They should have done it a long time ago. It would have been much easier. And they want to settle so badly. They don't like what we're doing. And they do want to settle. We'll find out whether or not we settle with them or we just finish it off. But I want to thank Secretary of War Pete Hegseth. He's been amazing. Pete, thank you very much. Great job. He's been really amazing. You know, he used to do interviews.
0: And terrific, and we're not going to stop. And I'm not going to stop asking you to contribute to the Venezuelan relief operation being sponsored by Food for the Poor. 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
0: Welcome back, America. I'm Hugh Hewitt. I want to play Ro Khanna. I've been on this show a number of times, Yale lawyer, smart guy, congressman from the Silicon Valley, man on the left, a socialist, going to run for president. But he thought he had gone far enough to the left to satisfy the DSA. Not so fast, Ro. He went on yesterday a podcast with Jeremy Scahill, and it didn't go well for Ro. Cut number 11. We'll play some of this. And be
16: Israeli
0: prepared
16: civilians
0: to dump.
16: Are dying in these attacks because of the apartheid. You know, Palestinians have a right to kill Israeli soldiers, Congressman? On October 7th, when they attacked the military bases in the Gaza envelope, did the Qassam brigades in Sarai al-Quds have a right to kill Israeli soldiers? Yes or no?
17: On October 7th,
16: did Palestinians have a right to attack Israeli military bases in the Gaza envelope? Yes or no?
17: I mean, I think October 7th attack was a terrorist attack, so I don't
16: was
17: justify.
16: Was it a terrorist attack when the first targets that were hit on the morning of October 7th were multiple military bases? Did Palestinian forces have a right to attack those military bases?
17: I am not for violent violence again in any way. I mean, I am for making sure that we end the occupation.
16: Do they have a right to do it, Congressman? Do they have a right to attack Israeli soldiers?
17: No, I'm not going to say that Hamas had a right to attack Israeli soldiers or kill Israelis. Like, I don't think that advances peace or advances Palestinian statehood.
16: Did Israel have a right to drop a single bomb in Gaza in response to October 7th?
17: I believe Israel had the right to get people who killed the civilians, but not in the way they went about it, which I've said is genocide.
16: But the Palestinians don't have a right to attack the very military bases that are running the killing operations on October 6, 2023, or October 5, 2023. It's a double standard. You're saying there are ways that Israel should be able to kill Palestinians, but there is never a condition under which Palestinians can attack armed, uniformed soldiers of a force that is still considered an occupying force under international law. I don't make it make sense to me.
17: I come from a tradition of King and Gandhi. My grandfather was in jail.
16: I'm aware of your family history. Do you think King would say, "Well, they can attack the Viet Cong, but I don't want them to kill"?
17: I don't know what Gandhi would say. I don't think my grandfather would say that the Palestinians should have armed resistance to Israeli occupation. I think they would argue for a much more nonviolent approach. But America, I think, in ending aid, in ending military sales, in not being a defender of Israel in the UN, just vetoing resolutions against Israel, would make tremendous progress. I mean, you know, maybe we're on a scale of 1 to 10, and you're at a 10, and I'm saying let's go to a 6, 7, 8. I don't know where that would be. And right now, America is at a 1.
16: We're at a 10 because of a genocide that was enabled, supported, armed, and funded by the United States. And I am baffled as to how you can say that Israel had a right to drop a single bomb on Gaza in response to October 7th, but Palestinians, according to you, have no right whatsoever to ever kill an Israeli occupation.
17: Palestinians have a right to justice, which is
16: Do they have a right to armed resistance against Israeli occupation soldiers in uniform? Do they ever have a right to kill an Israeli soldier?
17: I think if it's a self-defense, if they feel like there's an illegal attack on them by a violent settler or by an Israeli soldier, and that's illegal, in a school or on a civilian, and then of course they should have justice.
16: But the entire thing is illegal, Representative Khanna. The entire occupation of Gaza, the managing their diet, the mowing the lawn, the constant killing of them. The perspective of many Palestinians is that they're being collectively punished and they're fighting for their very existence, and that the bases that surround Gaza were the primary murderers on a military level of the population of Gaza. So what I'm understanding, whether it's Hamas and Islamic Jihad or it's independent Palestinians, how is it that you can stand here and in any way justify the Israelis dropping bombs on Gaza, but never find a way in which it's justifiable for Palestinians to kill an armed soldier of a force that is under international law an occupation force?
0: All right, this guy's nuts. All right, Jeremy Scahill, I've never heard of him before, but he's from the hard left, works for DropSite, the left-wing nutter place. And the idea that Gaza was occupied on 10/7, or that Israel on Israeli land could have military bases because there might be an attack like occurred on 10/7. He's somehow trying to rewrite history about 10/7, and we all saw what it was. We all know what it was. It's a nihilist, absolutely death cult, Hamas, that controls Gaza and everybody who lives in it, as Hezbollah does southern Lebanon, as Iran is trying to kill Americans right now. And if he doesn't understand that, I don't know why Ro Khanna's going on that show. I really don't. It doesn't help him. And you cannot satisfy the left. They spout stuff that makes no sense. Stay tuned. Jim Fallon is next on the Hugh Hewitt Show.
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0: Welcome back, America. United States Senator Jim Talent, now retired from the United States Senate, is a senior fellow with the Reagan Institute of Peace Through Strength. He joins me every week. Senator, you watched the president talk to me on Monday, talked to Trey Hinkst on Tuesday, just got done with Edward Lawrence at Fox saying the same thing. His rhetoric is increasingly pointed towards Iran, and we're hammering the heck out of him. What do you think? Has something clicked in the president's mind? What do you think?
22: Oh, I think this was something he considered all along, you. I remember when we signed the MOU, our friends, and who have the same position we do regarding Iran, were very concerned that we were going to give up all these assets, give all these things to the Iranians. Well, what happened was the oil started moving, which is what the president wanted, and the Iranians got nothing. They got no unfrozen assets. They got no $300 billion rebuilding fund. And they couldn't sell their oil to anybody but the Chinese, who, by the way, have now decided, since the sanctions have been reasserted, that even their teapot refineries don't want them. And so that's why the Iranians attacked again. They played the only card they got. And so now we are punishing them. And it would not surprise me at all if we don't see some serious outreach from the Iranians in the next week or two that they want negotiations. If this oil keeps moving, and CENTCOM says they are prepared and postured to keep it moving, then I think the Iranians are going to have to seek some kind of a settlement that enables them to get out from under this situation.
0: Senator, the first thing I want to see on any MOU 2.0 is access for the IAEA to Pickaxe Mountain. I talked about it with the president. The president talked about it with Trey Yingst. He's talked about it again. And so it's on the map now. And it's very easy to say, go take a look, IAEA. Have 2 days down there. We'll have a ceasefire all around. Shouldn't we have a step-by-step MOU if we go back to MOU 2?
22: Yeah, if they're prepared to go far enough to actually give up this enriched uranium that I guess they got. The kind of deal that I'm thinking about, though, is one where they basically just agree to allow international traffic through the strait. They really do stop threatening it, and they don't get anything for that. In other words, they throw in the towel on that. I think the president would probably agree to that, and I know we want it. We want the rest of the enriched uranium. This nuclear program, in my opinion, is effectively dead. I think the reason the president's pushing so hard to get the enriched uranium and to shut it down entirely is he's concerned about what may happen when he leaves office. He wants to take care of it fully, finally, absolutely, because he's concerned about what his successors may do. But, as for me, I mean, I'm not saying it's not a risk, but it's so much less compared to where we were before Operation Midnight Hammer in the last 6 months. I'm not that worried about it myself.
0: All right, now, I don't want 10 things that are as confusing as MOU 2 was. I don't want a lot of... I just want... Oh, you may be yours as step one. Stop shooting at ships for 2 weeks, and we'll stop bombing you after that. That's a pretty simple proposition, right? You stop shooting at ships, we'll stop bombing. But for 2 weeks, we're going to blow up a few things. And here's our list. Do you think the leaders that... He told me, we know where they are. We can get them. Should we go get the third string?
22: That would be a great way to pressure them. And I would be surprised if there are not factions within the Iranian leadership that would be prepared to agree to something like that. I mean, they're under such enormous pressure now, they have to start focusing on regime survival. I mean, Iranian power has been broken. Their strategy has been shattered. They're completely isolated. Their Gulf state neighbors are now shooting at them. And there's a point where even the hardliners are going to say, you know what, we need to drink a little bit more of the poison chalice now and go back and hide and bide for a while. Focus on trying to get some streams of revenue, keep the regime in power, and then outwait Donald Trump.
0: You know, the dog...
22: That to me... Yeah.
0: The dog that hasn't barked. They did not shoot at Israel. What's that tell you?
22: They knew what was going to happen if they shot at Israel. And they've seen what's happened now when they shot at us. And the thing I'm watching now, is the price of oil. It's gone up a little bit, but if it stays between $70 and $80 a barrel, then effectively their ability to threaten the strait is gone. And as far as I can see, that's the last thing they've got left. They got no missiles to speak of, no drones, no navy. Their proxies are either destroyed or under tremendous pressure from Israel. And of course, they have no real nuke program left. So the one thing they had was the ability to threaten the strait, because it doesn't take much power to do that. The Houthis can threaten coastal shipping, So if we force them to back down from that, then what we have done is destroyed their capability, which, I'll remind everybody listening, that was the object of the mission, to destroy their capabilities to aggress against their neighbors and against us.
0: Jim, did you notice that Ukraine last night sunk a boat right off the coast of Putin's villa in the Sea of Azov using sea-based cruise missiles? I still worry that Iran's going to get something that we don't know about, and they're going to get a lucky shot at the Sheffield off.
22: Yeah, I mean, look, you can never eliminate the risk entirely. And as long as the regime stays in power and has not done a Venezuela, We're going to have to keep managing the situation. But basically, I think the plan going forward, is that the military power in the region going to be supplied mostly by Israel. I think that's what the president has in mind. In other words, there'll be a new balance of power in the Middle East. It'll be run by the United States will be the leader, and it'll be Israel, the Gulf states, Egypt, Jordan, etc. We will be stitching together economic partnerships among those countries, and to the extent military power is needed, the Israelis will be largely providing it. And that is a recipe for an equilibrium in the Middle East, which would permit us to draw our forces down there. I think that's what the president has in mind.
0: And maybe a collapse of the regime in a few months as Milosevic went down after the bombing. I think it was a few that's months right. after the bombing stopped that Milosevic fell. Am I correct?
22: When he fell. And look, I think the collapse of the regime is inevitable. I just don't know how imminent it is.
0: Well said, as always. Jim Talent, thank you, Senator. Follow him on X, at Jim Talent, senior fellow at the Reagan Institute for Peace Through Strength. Good to talk with you, as always, Senator. Stay tuned. I'll be right back, America. Hey there, I want to do something meaningful for the 250th anniversary of America. We just got started on July 4th. It runs all year. Will take less than 10 minutes and read the Declaration of Independence. 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
0: Welcome back, America. I'm Hugh Hewitt. Coming up, Admiral Mark Montgomery. Rear Admiral Montgomery is retired United States Navy. He's become one of the go-to guests on this program for giving us a state of the combat, where he sees it's been, where it's going. What are the options ahead of the president? I'm not, nor have I ever been, a soldier, sailor, airman, or marine. I'm just a guy who's followed this for a long time. I spent the weekend at La Casa Pacifica, Friday and Saturday, 100th anniversary of the home that was the Western White House from 1968 through 1974, where the beginning of the end of the Soviet Union occurred when Brezhnev met with Nixon in a tense three-hour meeting in the former president's study. And then Ronald Reagan came down. There's a great picture of the two of them, Presidents Nixon, then Governor and future President Reagan, and Brezhnev. Reagan and Nixon are laughing. Brezhnev isn't. It all started to fall apart there. Through the sustained pressure of the American Peace Through Strength campaign, the exit from Vietnam, which was necessary, Vietnamization, collapse of our effort there because of Democratic doves, the rebuilding of the military, similar to what President Trump is doing now by President Reagan in the 80s, then the collapse of the Soviet Union. Bad regimes can and do collapse. I was reminded of that of all weekend when I was at Casa Pacifica on Friday and Saturday. And you can't help but do it. That's where I spent my young years, right out of college, working as a ghostwriter for President Nixon in his retirement. And the Iranian Revolution was undergoing, was underway then. And the Soviet Union was big and strong and scary. And they were in Afghanistan. The Shah fell. Khomeini came in. Cuban troops all over Africa. The nadir of American strength. And slowly, from 1980 to 1991, the United States rebuilt its power, and the internal contradictions of the Soviet Union caught up with it, and it fell apart. First, the Berlin Wall went down in 1989, and then the Soviet Union dissolved in 1991. That took from 1918 to 1991. It's a long time. The revolution in Iran is not as formidable as that which the Soviet Union built. They don't have nukes. They don't have the population. They don't have the Russian winter. They don't have anything, really. They had an attempt to get nukes. They got a crazy theology. They have an end times twelver theology. And what the President Trump is doing is a different version of what President Reagan did, what President Nixon did. Wear them out, wait them out, increase the pressure, and in this case, direct kinetic combat. I hope he keeps it up. I hope he keeps it up until they buckle, because they cannot stand up against this. It might be a month. It might be 2 months. But we ought to get their power plants. I'm not sure about the bridges. Has to be a dual use to be a legitimate target, but the power plants certainly are, if the IRGC are using them to keep the lights running and the machines running. Regime is crippled. They're not selling any oil. No one will buy their stuff. Don't believe Arachi. Don't believe their president. Don't believe anyone. They just lie for a profession. Beat them. Beat them, beat them. And then give them must-meet goals. Do not shoot at ships for 2 weeks, and we'll stop bombing you. Then IAEA inspectors into the bowels of Pickaxe Mountain, and then we can talk. I'll be right back with Admiral Montgomery to see what he thinks next on the Hugh Hewitt Show.
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8: This hour from Town Hall, I'm Rich Thomason. Quoting President Trump, it's really big news, referring to a primetime address he'll deliver this evening from the White House. The president says the news doesn't get bigger. The speech to focus at least in part on election integrity.
9: The president has long insisted he won the 2020 presidential race. This comes even though the very people Mr. Trump appointed to oversee it say the vote count was accurate and he lost. This term, Mr. Trump has appointed people who support him on this issue. He's also launched a review of the 2020 voting.
8: Correspondent Andrew Stewart says the president may also address reports of foreign interference in the 2020 election. The United States stepping up its attacks on Iran, hitting targets farther north. American forces also fired on a ship accused of trying to break the U.S. naval blockade. The U.S. wants to keep the Strait of Hormuz open.
7: The U.S. says it's targeting Iran's ability to threaten shipping in the waterway. In this latest round of strikes, Iranian media reported that a children's cancer hospital was evacuated after several missiles landed nearby. Washington has also reimposed a naval blockade on Iran and said it disabled an empty oil tanker that ignored warnings by firing into its smokestack. There was some positive news, though. The Iranians freed an American citizen they'd prevented from leaving the country, what President Trump called a gesture of goodwill.
8: The BBC's Barbara Plett-Usher. Across a wide swath of the northern U.S., it's not only the heat and humidity, it's the smoke that's making it tough to breathe. Close to 200 wildfires in Canada are making for a smoky haze in the air on this side of the border. There have been dozens of high water rescues across parts of South Central Texas, swamped by days of torrential rains. On Wall Street this morning, Dow futures are down 61 points, NASDAQ futures 131 points lower. More on these stories, townhall.com.
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8: It's a mixed bag of news on the U.S. economy.
15: U.S. wholesale inflation fell from May to June on plunging energy prices, but intensifying hostilities with Iran are clouding the outlook. The Labor Department reports its producer price index, which captures inflation before it reaches consumers, dropped 0.3% from May. Compared to a year ago, it was up 5.5% in June. Gasoline prices plunged 12% in June, but are still up nearly 43% from June of last year, pushed higher by the Iran war. The June inflation numbers were lower than forecasters had expected, but inflation is still running above the Fed's 2% target. Mike Hemp in Washington.
8: The UN says more than 500 people are feared dead after reports of two boats carrying members of Myanmar's persecuted Rohingya minority capsized in the Bay of Bengal. One boat lost contact shortly after its departure. News and analysis at townhall.com. It's a limited-time glimpse into the human side of a visionary composer, one of the giants of classical music.
17: Visitors to Wolfgang Amadeus Mozart's hometown can see the composer and his dog in miniature as Salzburg celebrates the 270th anniversary of his birth. But they shouldn't wait too long. The Mozarteum Foundation on Wednesday unveiled 300 gold-colored statuettes of Mozart, which are less than 20 inches tall. They were designed by German concept artist Otmar Hörl. To give the statues a human touch, Hörl depicted the composer with his favorite dog, Pimperl. The Mozart statues are scheduled to remain on display until August 30th. Keith Peters reporting.
8: Citing what it describes as unfair trade practices, the U.S. will slap a 25% tariff on some Brazilian imports to start in 6 days. More on these stories, townhall.com.
28: Foundations of Freedom, a look at America's founding principles and the leaders who shaped our nation.
29: Most Americans think of Abraham Lincoln and they think of the Civil War or the Emancipation. But in 1862, he signed another hugely significant piece of legislation, the Homestead Act. It offered eligible Americans up to 160 acres of land, not as a prize for the powerful, but as an opportunity for ordinary families willing to live on it, work it, and build something lasting. Why did it matter? Because Lincoln understood that freedom was not merely the absence of tyranny. Rather, freedom required responsibility, labor, stewardship, and moral courage. A free people must be given room to build, but they also must be willing to cultivate what they have been given. That still matters today. Liberty without responsibility decays. Opportunity without character collapses. Lincoln's lesson is clear. A nation stays free when its people remain willing to work, build, and steward freedom under God.
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16: 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It's the Relief Factor Studio. 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Ready to go for the next 3 hours. I'm wearing a jacket and tie. And it's radio. That tells you how seriously I'm taking today's show, as well we should, by the way. Coming up in our next hour, Congressman Marlon Stutzman from Indiana is going to join us. Plus, Matt Schlapp is actually taking the CPAC road show on the road. He's in London telling the Brits about conservative values, because I don't know if you've been seeing London recently. They need a lesson. Also, Senator Ron Johnson in that 7 a.m. hour. 8 a.m. hour brings us former Congressman Mike Rogers, who is the presumptive nominee for the Republicans to be on the ticket for Senate in Michigan, and the craziness of that race. And then the chairman of the House Ways and Means Committee, Jason Smith, looks like we got another reconciliation bill going through. This time, point people will be in the Budget Committee, but you know that the chairman of Ways and Means will have something to say about it as well. So we'll talk about that. That's a lot, and there's even more, because yesterday on Capitol Hill, independent journalist Nick Shirley testified before a Senate hearing. By the way, I believe, and I just want to double check this and triple check it, because we like to lead with facts here. This isn't MS Now. I don't believe one Democrat senator showed up for this hearing. If we can just double check that, but that's what I saw buzzing about on the... there you go. Yeah, there's the headline. Democrats unite to boycott hearing on emerging threat facing America. What's that threat? The threat is fraud. Welfare fraud, Medicare fraud, Medicaid fraud, all of the fraud that's been uncovered by, not by CBS, not by Washington Post, not by the New York Times, by an independent journalist who operates on social media and on YouTube. He's in his early 20s. His name is Nick Shirley. And for those of you who say, oh, this is just a stunt for YouTube and there's nothing real here and he's not really uncovering anything. Well, first of all, it led to the resignation. Well, let me be clear. It led to Tim Walz, the governor of Minnesota, removing himself from the campaign in Minnesota to run for re-election. He was planning on running for re-election. He would have been on the ticket to run for a third term right now, this November. And he removed himself from the ticket. This is the guy who was the presumptive vice president should Kamala Harris have won the presidential election in 2024. He was chosen by Kamala Harris and nominated by the party to be one heartbeat away from the presidency, and weeks after Nick Shirley's investigative report broke, he removed himself from contention for re-election. Also, earlier this week, a daycare owner in Minneapolis that was featured in Nick Shirley's video from December pled guilty for a $4.6 million fraud scheme. Again, not the New York Times, not 60 Minutes, not the Washington Post, Nick Shirley. Independent journalist. A lot of admiration for this guy. Ever since this story first broke, we've been highlighting it here on this radio program, on the network that you're hearing us on, and certainly at the Town Hall websites where I serve as the editor. On my Town Hall daily show at noon, we covered Nick Shirley and continue to cover his investigative reports, because not only did he do this work in Minneapolis, and they're just now bearing the fruits of that work, with convictions or guilty pleas. He also exposed fraud in the same realm in California, in Ohio. He just dropped a story over the weekend in New York. It's very real, and why the networks aren't following suit, it really does make you wonder what those real and true big journalism degrees from a liberal arts college, well-funded, big, massive legacy media outlets, what they really think their job is. Why do they think they're there? Because it seems to me this is exactly what you want journalists to do. So Nick Shirley, of course, for his troubles, has been slimed. He's been called racist. He's been called a fraud. They actually proposed a law in California to make what Nick Shirley is doing illegal. And that thing that he's doing is standing in front of a government-funded fraud machine, stand there with a camera and microphone and ask people questions. You know, it's called journalism. It's what 60 Minutes did for decades. They don't do it anymore. Now they just want to trap Republicans and conservatives and try to make them look like fools. So here was Nick Shirley, part of his opening statement yesterday in the Senate hearing that Democrats refused to participate in. Go ahead.
18: By exposing the fraud, I actually also exposed the politicians and media, and media who worked for years to cover it up. Governor Tim Walz labeled my work as white supremacy and called me a far-right delusional conspiracy theorist. Meanwhile, he dropped out of re-election, and he even said he has ended his political career. Now the highest government-funded daycare in Minnesota has pleaded guilty to daycare fraud, and the largest autism bust in America history has been exposed. Where is Tim Walz in the media now? It just so happens that over 80% of the fraud committed in Minnesota is by the Somali population.
16: And Nick Shirley, by the way, I think he's 24 years old, maybe 23 years old. That's Nick Shirley reading from his statement and telling you exactly what happened to him and what he was able to do with his investigation. Senator Ashley Moody, who was one of the senators who called for this hearing, she had something to say as well. Let's go to her.
19: Tim Walz, governor of Minnesota, do you remember when he wanted to be our vice president and was bragging that all of these types of new small businesses were reasons why he should be trusted with leading?
18: Yes.
19: And now we're determining what all these small businesses like the Learing Center were. He used this as a reason that he gave the American people of why he should leave. So why are we surprised that immediately he's defensive and comes after a young kid that's trying to point out on behalf of his generation where this money is really going and this fraud? And look at what the leader of California said. Did he really say, in response to you uncovering just astronomical fraud and waste?

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1: Nice shot of Idlewild. I don't know how to say it. Idlewild, California, I think. It's California. That's the shot on Salem News Channel. And we're glad you're watching. SNC.TV. Again, don't forget.

0: Gallagher.
1: I didn't have a lot to be hopeful for when I was a kid. My parents divorced when I was young, and my mother died of cancer when I was 9. I went into foster care for a year after that, then reunited with my bio dad for a short time before he passed away. Disillusionment followed me like a shadow. The adults in my life either broke their promises or abandoned me. Some did both. I was scared and confused and over thought to myself, the adults around me don't have a clue about life. What chance do I have as a kid? Fortunately, while I was living in foster care, a ray of light broke through the darkness. A social worker came for her first visit. I'd lost my mom, my father, my siblings, and my foster family wasn't very stable. I wasn't in a good situation, but the social worker had a kind face and a smile. That simple gesture communicated something I didn't get a lot of, understanding. She knew what I was going through and assured me that everything would be okay. Hope is fragile. 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Wherever you are and whatever you're going through, you can find peace in the midst of your storm. If you need help, contact us here at Focus on the Family. We have counselors who can provide practical advice. 1-800-A-FAMILY. I'm Jim Daly.
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4: 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Thank you. Thank you, Mark. And thanks, everybody, for helping to make this campaign a success. A lot of people claim that if you say that the 2020 election was fraudulent, that that's a conspiracy theory. Conspiracy theories are a funny thing. Boy, there are people, plenty of people in America who take a conspiracy theory and run with it. They go hog wild. I was talking to, I caught up with an old friend of mine who I haven't talked to in years. He's a great guy. And boy, does he go down those rabbit holes. He's right there with Candace Owens and everybody. He believes that these data centers are surveillance headquarters, that they are surveilling people from the data centers. These are these giant, you know, facilities that are going to power AI and all that goes with it. Kathy Hochul, the governor of New York, has put a moratorium or a pause on the data centers. And I've always thought that the objection is that people don't like them, that they're, that they take too much energy from a community, that they're, you know, I mean, I don't exactly know all the arguments against them. I know people are against them. But this guy, again, friend of mine, very conspiracy, somebody who believes that Charlie Kirk wasn't shot and killed by Tyler Robinson. And when I hear that, I'm like, uh-oh, here we go. Somebody who believes that Erica Kirk is a Satanist and her parents are Satanists and all these horrific, bizarre, absurd things that are being directed towards the Kirk family. Well, he's right there with them all. And believes that the data centers are going to be facilities where the government can conduct massive surveillance activities. Whew. Have you heard that one? That's a new one for me. That's a new one for me. Maybe you've heard that and you can help me out, because that's the first I've heard of that conspiracy theory. Listen, you know me. Just because it's a conspiracy theory doesn't mean it's not true. But that's a new one, that the AI data centers and that controversy, the reason people don't like them is because they are going to be government surveillance locations. Why do I think that's coming from people like maybe Candace or Alex Jones or folks like that? Why do I have a feeling that that's all be, and people buy it. They believe it, you know, and I'm prone to that too. I'm not immune from that stuff. 800-655-MIKE, portions of our show sponsored by Chapter. What a great, great godsend this has been for me and for so many others. I can honestly say, after all the years I've been behind this microphone, I've never gotten more heartfelt emails, notes from people about any company that I have about Chapter, because they are absolutely straightening people out when it comes to Medicare. 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Cohen is in Delaware. Hey, Cohen, what's up?
7: Hey, so I believe that Charlie Kirk was shot, you know, all that stuff. But my only question is about the impact on his shirt. I'm just confused as to what that could be.
4: Well, it's one of the many things. You saw the video of when the bullet hit him and see all the blood come out?
7: I did,
4: That was pretty real. That wasn't made up. That wasn't a figment of anybody's imagination. That's how it happened. Everything else is just an attempt to overturn the official narrative. Coming up yesterday, President Trump's nominee to be the DNI director was confronted by John Ossoff, who was elected president in 2020. His answer, revealing. We'll see what you think. Stick around. There's a lot more coming up. When it comes to supplements, two things matter most, that it works and that you can trust it. 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
10: This hour from Town Hall, I'm Rich Thomason. Quoting President Trump, it's really big news, referring to a primetime address he will deliver tonight from the White House. The president says the news doesn't get bigger. The speech will focus at least partially on election integrity.
11: The president has long insisted he won the 2020 presidential race. This comes even though the very people Mr. Trump appointed to oversee it say the vote count was accurate and he lost. This term, Mr. Trump has appointed people who support him on this issue. He's also launched a review of the 2020 voting.
10: Correspondent Andrew Stewart says the president may address reports of foreign interference in the 2020 election. The U.S. stepping up its attacks on Iran, hitting targets farther north. American forces also fired on a ship accused of trying to break the U.S. naval blockade. The U.S. aims to keep the Strait of Hormuz wide open.
12: The U.S. says it's targeting Iran's ability to threaten shipping in the waterway. In this latest round of strikes, Iranian media reported that a children's cancer hospital was evacuated after several missiles landed nearby. Washington has also reimposed a naval blockade on Iran and said it disabled an empty oil tanker that ignored warnings by firing into its smokestack. There was some positive news, though. The Iranians freed an American citizen they'd prevented from leaving the country, what President Trump called a gesture of goodwill.
10: The BBC's Barbara Plett-Usher. Retail sales continued rising last month, just not as much as in May. The Commerce Department reports that sales rose 0.2% in June. That followed May's 1% increase. Across a wide swath of the northern U.S., not only heat and humidity, it's smoke. It's making breathing tough. Close to 200 wildfires in Canada, making for a smoky haze in the air on this side of the border. On Wall Street, the Dow, 44 points higher. More on these stories at townhall.com.
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10: The Pentagon introduces a new test for members of the military.
13: Defense Secretary Pete Hegseth announced Wednesday that he's rolling out a new screening program for testosterone deficiency among troops, calling it necessary to allow them to operate at their absolute best. The screenings will be conducted annually as part of service members' required medical screenings for those 30 and older. Troops under 30 can volunteer to be tested. In a social media post, Hegseth said that receiving testosterone replacement therapy will be voluntary. Bernie Bennett, Washington.
10: The UN says more than 500 people are feared dead after reports that two boats carrying members of Myanmar's persecuted Rohingya minority capsized in the Bay of Bengal. One boat lost contact shortly after departure. A second boat that reportedly carried close to 300 people is believed to have gone down off Myanmar's coast about a week ago. The first boat carried roughly 250 individuals. News and analysis, Town Hall.
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18: Weather for the Pacific Northwest, we have the answer. We'll see a mix of showers and sun breaks today with a chance of a thunderstorm. Cooler with a high of 73. Overnight lows in the upper 50s with cloudy skies. On Friday, morning clouds with afternoon clearing. Highs back in the upper 70s. And the weekend looks great. Sunny and warm with highs in the low to mid 80s. And next week, we will climb into the upper 80s close to 90 on Monday and Tuesday. You can always get the latest news and traffic at TheAnswerSeattle.com.
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5: Most Americans think of Abraham Lincoln and they think of the Civil War or the Emancipation. But in 1862, he signed another hugely significant piece of legislation, the Homestead Act. It offered eligible Americans up to 160 acres of land, not as a prize for the powerful, but as an opportunity for ordinary families willing to live on it, work it, and build something lasting. Why did it matter? Because Lincoln understood that freedom was not merely the absence of tyranny. Rather, freedom required responsibility, labor, stewardship, and moral courage. A free people must be given room to build, but they also must be willing to cultivate what they have been given. That still matters today. Liberty without responsibility decays. Opportunity without character collapses. Lincoln's lesson is clear. A nation stays free when its people remain willing to work, build, and steward freedom under God.
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1: 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California writes, the 2020 election was rigged. 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
8: So I could have easily led the show today with what's going on with the lettuces. I'll just leave it there. There's a lot going on with the lettuce going on. And I will tell you, because I've been in travel mode instead of locked in on the internet and on the computer. Ladies and gentlemen, you don't have an idea of how many hours a day I was able to sit and stare at a computer in my 20s. I was building up my career, working for Andrew Breitbart, then working for Steve Bannon. It was nonstop. It was 16 hours plus a day, easy. I could just sit there and stare and do headlines and curate the news and just have a blast doing that. But when I'm on the road, I don't stay on top of stuff as much as I should. And the evidence of that is that on Monday night, we had team dinner when I was out in, I guess it was Tuesday night, team dinner. And I ordered two different salads. Do you know the amount of times I've ordered two salads at the same time in my life? Maybe one other time, maybe two others. So this is a once in every 13-year endeavor, and I decided to do it on the day of the explosive news. We'll say the explosive news about lettuces. Explosive headlines coming out. And I got to say, yesterday I was walking around, and I had a tummy ache, and I was wondering, what's,

0: going on here. I got a big night of travel. I drive from Harrisburg to Philadelphia. I take a flight. It's a 10 p.m. flight arriving at LAX at 1 a.m. And then I'm about an hour from LAX, so I got to head up there to home. And I got the tummy grumbling. I'm going, what's going on here? And I got good news, ladies and gentlemen. I was hungry. I hadn't had a proper meal since the multiple lettuces a couple days earlier. So there you go. So I survived it. But you know what? We have an incredibly beautiful country. It's part of the reason why I enjoy doing stuff like getting out and seeing all of you. So make sure to send me an email if you are hosting speakers. Aloha to alexmarlow.com. I would love to come and visit your town. I genuinely enjoy it. We have an incredible country with great people in it and always beautiful. Always, I come from the most beautiful part of the country, I believe. And I still feel like there's so many places, though, that rival it that people don't even, never even heard of, never even thought about, and so much in between. So good stuff. Great, great country. And I'm happy to say, thus far, I'm surviving the apocalypse of the lettuces. One other note before we get back on Trump is that coming up over the weekend, I will have some exceptional podcast for you. I spoke to the Secretary of the Army, Driscoll, who's just an amazing person. He went to Yale Law with J.D. Vance. He is young, he's vibrant, but he's also a killer. And the fact that the Secretary of the Army was able to sit down with me during the middle of all these wars was very special. I was not anticipating that, which is great. I also spoke to Mike Waltz, the UN ambassador, who wants to make the UN great again. I'm staring at it right now. I should have brought it over. I've got to make a UN great again hat. Which is, it's sharp looking hat. I don't know if the UN ever was great, but I accept the premise during the interview. So a lot of fun stuff to come on the Marlowe podcast feed. So please keep an eye on that. I'm producing pretty much double the amount of content, or so at least time again, the amount of content every week on the podcast feed, in addition to the live show, which also goes up there so you don't miss any live shows. All right, let's get into more of Trump's comments. I think some of these are important. Let's hear him talking about Venezuela and the incredible job we've done there. Cut 20, please.
1: I built the military in my first term, and I used it in my second term. And as you know, Venezuela was, that was actually 48 minutes, but let's call it one day. And we paid for the cost of that war 50 times over, more than 50 times over already. And they've been great, the people from Venezuela. The leadership has been fantastic. And we're working with them, and the big oil companies are moving in. They've made more money for themselves in the last few months than they made in the history of the country. And it's just properly, it's being properly run.
0: This should be the model. We go in. We win a war in 48 hours or whatever it is. He said 48 minutes. Is that what he said? So we'll call it 2 days. We win the war. We get money from it. We get billions of dollars worth of oil from it. They, their country, because America is the best country, we are the ones that help them get more out of their country. That is the proper and best use of this country. This is a perfect example. It's not imperialist. It's not colonialist. But this is a way of America solidifying our superpower status and also benefiting ourselves and our people. This needs to be the model. And anyone who doubts this model, I don't know what you're thinking, because this has got to be it. And I don't see any other model for how we should do foreign policy. Hyper aggressive, move quickly, make money. This was my favorite part of the speech. This was completely wild, came out of absolutely nowhere. Remember, this is a defense and innovation summit. Cut 21.
1: New Orleans, Louisiana, the governor called me up, Jeff Landry, great guy. He called me and he said, we have a problem. We have the Mardi Gras coming up, and this place is loaded up with crime. And we sent in the National Guard and others, and it was the safest that is on record, the safest Mardi Gras on record. They've never had anything like it. He called me two days later. He said, I've never seen anything like it. It's a terrible expression. He said, nobody was killed. Well, that doesn't sound so good to say, frankly, in one way. But in another way, many people would be killed during Mardi Gras consistently. And now it was the safest they've had, he said, in 67 years.
0: When I was watching this at the event, and it seemed like such a digression, it was so hilarious. It was out of nowhere. You got the biggest CEOs, CTOs, CFOs. You got all these technologists there. You got all these bankers there. He's talking about security at Mardi Gras. Only Trump could get away.
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4: With SRN News, I'm Bob Agnew in Washington. Texas Governor Greg Abbott has issued disaster declarations in 59 counties across the Lone Star State as days of heavy rain are posing another serious risk of flooding. It was July 4th of last year when similar floodwaters in the Texas Hill Country caused the Guadalupe River to rise approximately 26 feet in 45 minutes. That created a wall of water that swept away some 25 girls attending the Christian Girls Retreat Camp Mystic, along with two of the counselors and the camp director. It was the deadliest flooding in modern Texas history and is still fresh on people's minds. The U.S. Coast Guard has suspended its search for three people missing after a boat capsized in the cold, choppy waters of San Francisco Bay. That vessel had been carrying 20 people, family and friends, who had gone out to scatter the ashes of a loved one who had been, one person was confirmed dead at the time. 16 others were rescued. This is SRN News.
5: This is a Bloomberg Money Minute. Sports-style betting on drug trials? Kalshi is expanding in biotechnology by offering wagers on the outcomes of clinical trials and regulatory decisions. Kalshi says data generated by prediction markets can provide clearer signals to investors about the likelihood of success, helping them make better decisions, but critics say the kinds of bets create an incentive to trade on non-public information. Shoppers slowed their spending in June from May, but excluding business at the gas pump, shoppers showed resilience despite economic uncertainty as they bought cars and took advantage of summer sales events. Retail sales rose 0.2% in June after being up a revised 1% in May. But outside of gas stations, retail sales rose a robust 0.7%. Taking a look at Wall Street, as sell-off in chipmakers is weighing on stocks amid concerns over whether massive AI investments will justify lofty valuations. The Dow is up 0.1%. The S&P is down 0.1%. Matt Piper, Bloomberg Radio.
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0: So we're making the UN great again, which is Munga. And now we're making Mardi Gras great again, which I don't know if we can do a cool acronym for that. But are we going to get the Trump branded beads after he made Mardi Gras great again? He saved Mardi Gras from the terrorists, and then now we're going to get the Trump beads. I hope. We got to get them. I want to give, the next time I see the president, I'm going to give him beads. I'm going to ask to put around his neck. He'll probably let me. He probably will. And so I'll put the beads on his neck, and then I'm going to ask him if he knows the reference, and the reference is that he saved Mardi Gras. Just awesome. Awesome stuff. I want to get into a list. He ran through a pretty good list of some of the accomplishments he's had recently in the administration. I think this is worth sharing because it's not the sort of thing the establishment media will ever cover. Cut 22, please.
1: We did more in terms of regulation cuts by five times, six times, and even in some cases, depending on the way you look at it, seven times than any other president. We delivered no tax on tips, no tax on overtime, and no tax on Social Security, and we're building a beautiful military complex and a ballroom combination at the White House, and they were working on Saturday and Sunday. The other thing we did, which seems simple but never done before, when you buy an automobile, some people have to pay and they have to go and borrow money from a bank. You're allowed to deduct the interest payment from your income taxes, and that's a big deal, but only if the car is made in America. So that's been great. So all of these things have added up to a level that we're booming.
0: I got to say, since the first Trump administration, I'm now on my third SUV that is from a foreign car company that is made in America, specifically to serve the American audience by Americans working in those factories. It all works. It's all so logical. And it's just great to hear this list of accomplishments because you just don't get this stuff from the establishment media. I'll tell you the hottest establishment media story that I'm seeing this morning is that Trump promoted companies on Truth Social days after buying their stock. This is from CNN. This is what CNN's up to. And now I will state, in a vacuum, I don't love the idea of the president or anyone in power promoting something and then immediately buying the stock or right after, right before it. So if there's any coordination, I don't like that. But if you drill into the article, they cite that there's countless examples of Trump either promoting something and not buying the stock, or Trump making many other trades and then not tweeting or promoting about it at all. So it just, you can't totally tell without the benefit of doing hours and hours of research how much this is actually affecting Trump's portfolio or how much this is affecting any sort of policy. It's all correlation without necessarily causation. And here's what they highlight. They give some examples of to illustrate the point. One of them is NVIDIA. Trump talking about NVIDIA committing $500 billion to build AI supercomputers in the United States exclusively, and then Trump bought NVIDIA stock. NVIDIA is the hottest stock in the world. So are you think maybe it's circumstantial? And also NVIDIA, Jensen Huang is one of these guys, the CEO, very dynamic guy, and he's someone who is probably loosely right of center in a lot of ways, who's a pragmatist. Trump wants to win a guy like that over. And he's a very innovative thinker, and I've got a lot of stuff to say about him, positive and negative, but overall, that's a guy that Trump would probably like in his team if he's trying to make America the strongest country in the world. And if he gets co-opted by the Chinese, and he does a lot of business with China, not as much as he does in America, but he does a lot of business, we don't want to lose a guy like that to a Chinese influence. So we see what Trump is doing, and then he buys some of his stock. It's just a vote of confidence. Let me illustrate that point about the vote of confidence. Tesla is Trump promotes Elon Musk, and then he buys Tesla. The other example is Trump tweets or truth bombs. Sydney Sweeney, a registered Republican, has the hottest ad out there. It's for American Eagle, and the jeans are flying off the shelves. Go get him, Sydney. And then he buys American Eagle stock. And he bought $50,000 worth. Trump's worth billions of dollars. You don't think he's just throwing a bone? Do you remember this saga where American Eagle put out these hot Sydney Sweeney ads, and then people found out she's a Republican, and then a lot of butthurt leftists were boycotting or creating problems for the brand because you're not allowed to be a Republican and be mainstream. And so Trump tries to throw support behind her and throw support behind the company. Is this the end of the world to CNN? Apparently it is. So we don't have time to talk about anything good that's happening. They're not of comprehensive reporting on all the deals, literally billions of dollars worth of deals getting done at this defense summit. They don't want to talk about that. They don't want to talk about America leading the world in manufacturing. They want to talk about if Trump bought Elon Musk stock, if Trump bought Jensen Huang's NVIDIA stock, and if Trump bought stock on a company with a Sydney Sweeney doing advertisements as a Republican. My favorite part about this article is all the research CNN admits was done with AI. So they benefited from AI. And so I'm just wondering whether or not that was benefiting. They benefited from NVIDIA's technology when they did it. So again, I don't really want Trump posting stuff on Truth and then trading or vice versa. I don't really love that. But then you dig into it and you feel like, really, is this that big of a deal? In principle, I get the principle. But they don't bring these great examples. And then Trump lays out all these things that are actually happening in this country for the positive, and that barely gets a mention. Maybe in talk radio if we've got time between dunking on the socialists. So on that note, we probably should dunk on the socialists. But before we do, I got to share this. We got some footage of this is what I returned to when I came back to the wonderful state of California early this morning. This is the first headline I saw literally when I opened up the Everything app when I landed. Cut 18, please.
9: But a massive water main break in West Hollywood, Los Angeles, the major flooding. Just look at that, turning roads into rivers. Los Angeles County Fire is on the scene. Multiple streets were closed down, including major roadways like Santa Monica Boulevard and Sunset Boulevard. An investigation into this incident is ongoing, but not something you see every day in California, especially right before rush hour traffic.
0: Yeah, not good. We can't handle any disruptions in the traffic. It's just we live to create works projects. We don't finish them. This is how you know the difference between a red state and a blue state. The blue states live to create the work project, but they don't want to complete it because then the job goes away. And maybe the funding for that job, maybe the funding for the bureaucrat, maybe that can go away too. They get phased out. So they want to keep the job going. I was thinking about this because we've got huge construction on the 405 freeway, which is the biggest artery in all of Los Angeles. It's nonstop. It's just constantly inconvenient for everyone here. And they won't wrap it up. It's going on for years. Same thing where I live up the 5 freeway just north of L.A., nonstop the entire time. I've been here almost 5 years. The entire time, the same work projects, none of them are done. They're always getting chipped away at. I go up to Santa Barbara to visit my friends, the Young Americas Foundation. Works projects there on the 101 freeway up there. Nonstop, never ends. They don't finish the job. Why? Because then the money goes away. So it's a jobs program. It's not really about fixing the roads for the taxpayers. It's about creating jobs to create more Democrat voters. And if that's how your state operates, your city operates, just know that you're getting rolled. You're getting rolled by the government. And so then you see stuff like this, the basic infrastructure not working. We'll see what happens. I mean, is this going to be foul play? I don't know what it's going to be. But I'll tell you, Spencer Pratt had the tweet of the day where he said, at least for today, the roads are not going to smell like pee. And that is a good call. It's a good call. It's good. He's got the gift. He's got it. He sees it. That was pretty quick. I don't know if he's got good riders or if he's doing it himself, but that was a good line. They're cleaning all the pee up in the middle of LA today. So that's it. That's where we're at. All right. Let's dunk on some socialists. This is unbelievable. This is a DSA member talking about their true goals. Remember, I played they want to abolish the Senate because they don't like the idea of the middle of the country being represented. They would only prefer for the big cities to guide the whole country. Let's play cut 24, please.
1: Today, I'm making one more important announcement. My administration will soon take historic action to get illegal alien truck drivers who are just killing us.
0: So I have different 24. So I love this clip, the legal alien truck driver, but that's not on my list. So why don't we play the Trump clip, and then I will we'll hold the other clips for a minute. But let's play this Trump clip because I love this clip anyway.
1: Today, I'm making one more important announcement. My administration will soon take historic action to get illegal alien truck drivers who are just killing a lot of people. They can't read signs. Many of them are on drugs or alcohol, and they shouldn't be driving these things. And they came in totally illegally, and they We don't want them, but they are driving all over American roadways, and we're going to replace them with proud American veterans. We're going to take our veterans, we're going to make them, we're going to teach them a lot about driving trucks, and in many cases they know, we're going to say any American who's driven a heavy truck for our military will automatically be eligible for a commercial driver's license.
0: This is so common sense, it's so easy, and I can't believe the Democrats keep leaving out this low-hanging fruit. And I'm flagging this because this is why I remain very bullish on conservatives, on MAGA, and the prospect of us winning elections in the midterm and in 2028 is because the Democrats have not figured out immigration. They've not figured out that them opening the borders and undermining the American worker and ushering in a bunch of crime for people who won't assimilate is not going to be a popular position, and it's not going to be popular with the working class. It's only going to be overeducated people who are socialists, who spent way too much time in university. They're the only ones who might buy into this nonsense, because overall, this is just not something that is going to, people are going to figure out this math, that if you have open borders, you can't have socialism. You can't have both. You can only have socialism if you have a border. Open borders aren't going to work. Socialism's not going to work. But it's impossible to even try them both at the same time, and that's what they want to do. All right, so do we straighten out the clip thing? Okay, let's play the clip I wanted. Oh, you don't have it. Okay, well, let's play some more socialism. How about Congresswoman Mary Glusenkamp Perez talking about the SAVE Act? That'll be a good one.
10: Now they've swatched it to the Save America Act. The Save America Act is fundamentally different because that is about demonstrating your citizenship every time you vote. It requires the federal government to establish socialized photocopying services so you can photocopy your driver's license and include that with your mail-in ballot. Anybody think there's a problem with that? Does that feel like a security risk to anybody? Because it feels pretty wacko to me.
0: This is a literal congresswoman in the United States House of Representatives. And her position is that if you have a voter ID, a photo ID for a mail-in ballot to verify a voter citizenship, that that is a security risk. It's a security risk to supply the ID. Track this. This is a point I've been making often, is that the Democrats tend to accuse their opponents of their absolute worst characteristics. The biggest example, Hillary Clinton accusing Trump of being a Russian asset when she was the one compromised by the Russians. That was the clearest example. They do this all the time, where they will state their vulnerabilities. Think about them calling us Nazis, and they continually make excuses for people like Graham Plattner. They continue to make excuses for Nazis. God, with a literal Totenkopf tattoo is okay with them. All right, this is a fun one. This is audio only. Oh, we'll hold it. But when we come back, I'll play Daria Leza Chevalier citing her favorite socialist countries. And I'll give you a spoiler. These are not socialist countries. I also got a Michelle Obama clip to come. There's a lot to do. We'll be right back. Oh, wait a minute. I got a filibuster 10 more seconds. I'm sorry. I got some Ro Khanna. I got some Jasmine Crockett. A lot to do. We got a lot of great clips to wrap up the show. Be right back.
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0: A big shout out to the team: Greg Evan, Sean McConnell, Roger Wicker Jr., Rick Locke, Kira Charlie, Matt Zibel, Ricky Lopez, Misty Callahan, John Cassio, and Daniel West all contribute to the show. All right, I promised Daria Leza Avila Chevalier, one of these overeducated and unaccomplished people who will probably be sending to the House of Representatives, who makes AOC look like a moderate. This was a very interesting piece of audio. Cut 17, please.
18: Has there been a most successful model of socialism anywhere in the world outside the United States in terms of both human rights and widespread economic justice that you would point to emulate? Because you know what the critics say, right? They're always going to point to the worst examples, the Soviet Union, some of the dictatorships in Latin America at various times, communist China, things like that.
19: You know, I think that there's a lot we can learn from many parts of the world. I think places in Europe, like Sweden and Norway, for example.
0: This just shows you the level of retardation the Democrats allow, because neither Sweden nor Norway are socialist. They're called social democracies, but they basically have capitalist market economies. They do have welfare states. They do have some pretty high taxes and public services. But in general, we are talking about a capitalist economy in Norway. A lot of private businesses, stock markets, a lot of profit motives. They also benefit from a huge sovereign wealth fund that is from oil. So it's this is where the Democrat ideology is non-existent. It's completely, there is no logic to it because she cites a country that benefits from a lot of oil. They have huge economic freedom by most metrics, very business-friendly environment. And is it as capitalist as maybe I would set it up if I was starting from scratch? I don't know. But it's a market-oriented place, and Sweden even more so. Sweden actually experimented with socialism 4 or 5 decades ago. Higher taxes, more nationalizations, and they actually pulled back from it. They reformed in the 90s for with more deregulation and privatization. A lot of tax cuts, opened up markets. They also really like free trade, which is, you know, we're kind of having a reappraisal of that, but they want entrepreneurship and competitiveness. It's not socialist models. So the other thing that's really important to note is that these are homogenous societies, and America has a very heterogeneous society. We have all of these various factions within our country culturally, which sometimes is a benefit and sometimes makes things very challenging. Take a look at the LA public school system with all these people who don't speak English. It is very challenging. They don't have that stuff in these Nordic countries. Not remotely close to what we have to deal with in America. And it just shows you the Democrats are willing to send high-energy retards to the Congress, and that's what we're going to see. People who don't know the basics of socialism, they don't even know what countries are socialist, and yet they think of themselves as socialists. And I think this kind of raises a really interesting point, because some of the things that you can look at these countries for, we can look at them, but don't look at it from a socialist lens. I was thinking about how the Nordic model, a lot of it is based off of strong unions, and I think unions are going to be important, private sector unions, during the AI revolution. I don't think that unions are with public sector. I don't think that works. I don't think public sector unions works, because it just ends up Democrats negotiating for more of your tax dollars. Case in point, our failing school systems, particularly in blue states. But I think private sector unions could have a lot of benefit in the AI arms race, because a lot of people are going to be very concerned about vast wealth stratification that AI could create. And everyday Americans are seeing AI thus far as a plagiarism machine that's stealing art and literature and ideas. And young people are going to embrace socialism during that process. And I think having strong unions that are able to bargain with some of these tech giants, I think could be valid. But it's not socialist. It's not a socialist model. That's actually a free model where the government's not controlling this stuff. So really interesting. There's a lot of concern. Another hot story that's in the news is how all these top tech executives are fearing for their lives in the age of Mangione. And we got to keep a close eye on this. Tech backlash turns violent. Is the AI backlash is tech executives fearing for their lives, a big Wall Street Journal story that's out today. Violent threats against AI companies spilling into real world security incidents. We have to absolutely keep an eye on this. People are incredibly desperate about AI. The skepticism is very real. I know a lot of tech executives are aware of this, and they are concerned about it, but they're concerned about they could get blamed, or they could get a violent targeting against them because of these Luigi-style horrors, which half of the country, not half of the country, but a good substantial portion of people on the left were okay with it. So this is something that I think is a deep concern to people, because we need to make sure that the AI revolution is working for us. And sometimes you sell your soul when you run headlong into transformative technologies. And of course, there's going to be some benefit. There could be some people who are able to make more money, be able to get more wealth, more freedom from AI. And I want to highlight those examples to you. But I'm trying to give you a vibe. And the vibe is people are feeling deeply insecure about it. And it's going to lead to perhaps some violence. And that is not a good thing and worth keeping an eye on. All right, a very chipper note to end what was otherwise an upbeat show. Go in peace to love and serve the Lord. See you tomorrow.
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23: Most Americans think of Abraham Lincoln and they think of the Civil War or the Emancipation. But in 1862, he signed another hugely significant piece of legislation, the Homestead Act. It offered eligible Americans up to 160 acres of land, not as a prize for the powerful, but as an opportunity for ordinary families willing to live on it, work it, and build something lasting. Why did it matter? Because Lincoln understood that freedom was not merely the absence of tyranny. Rather, freedom required responsibility, labor, stewardship, and moral courage. A free people must be given room to build, but they also must be willing to cultivate what they have been given. That still matters today. Liberty without responsibility decays. Opportunity without character collapses. Lincoln's lesson is clear. A nation stays free when its people remain willing to work, build, and steward freedom under God.
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26: News this hour at Town Hall. I'm Bob Agnew in Washington. Texas Governor Greg Abbott has issued disaster declarations in 59 counties across his state as days of heavy rains pose a serious risk of flooding. Uvalde resident Bailey Luckman among those who decided to head for higher ground.
27: We're being told to evacuate. It's not mandated, but it's recommended. I'm very worried about my things.
26: It was on July 4th of last year when similar floodwaters in the Texas Hill Country caused the Guadalupe River to rise approximately 25 feet, leading to that disaster at Camp Mystic, in which 25 Christian girls attending the camp lost their lives, along with two counselors and the camp director. The U.S. Coast Guard has suspended its search for three people that were still missing after a boat capsized in the cold, choppy waters of San Francisco Bay. Commercial fisherman Justin Marceline was among those who helped to rescue some of the passengers.
28: There was a boat, the smoke bellowing out of it. So, 2 minutes into fishing, we reeled up our lines. I said, we're going over there. Mike said, we got to go over there. It's kind of like boater's etiquette, you know, help people in distress. We reeled up the lines and we jammed over there.
26: The vessel had been carrying 20 people, family and friends, who had gone out to scatter the ashes of a loved one who died about 10 years ago. The day of the disaster, one person was confirmed dead. 16 others were rescued. A potentially deadly childhood disease making a comeback.
29: Measles cases on the rise here in the U.S. Johns Hopkins School of Medicine says we are about to break a 35-year record. The CDC says there were close to 2,300 measles cases last year in 2025. But as of this July, we've already hit that number and are expected to surpass it. The last time measles was an issue was back in the early 1990s.
26: On Wall Street, the Dow is right now at 52 points. The Nasdaq down 247. More from townhall.com.
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26: Secretary of State Marco Rubio says violent far-left political terrorism can no longer be denied as he urges more than 60 countries gathered in Washington to treat the threat as a global counterterrorism priority.
5: Speaking at the opening of a State Department ministerial attended by roughly 65 foreign delegations, Rubio said governments had spent too long overlooking what he described as a resurgence of transnational far-left extremist violence and called for greater international cooperation to counter it. Rubio described radical leftism as a, quote, poisonous resentment cloaked in the language of equality and justice. Rubio said the Trump administration is rebuilding the U.S. counterterrorism strategy around what it views as an increasingly transnational threat. Bernie Bennett in Washington.
26: And a major airline hopes that people will be willing to pay a little bit more for more elbow room. United plans to roll out its new Economy Plus seats later this year. It will have no neighbor in the middle spot. Instead, use that middle spot for a shared table. More from townhall.com. A coin featuring President Trump will be available starting in the fall.
6: The president's face is on one side of the coin, surrounded by the word Liberty and 1776-2026. Over the president's left shoulder are the words, In God We Trust. On X, Treasury Secretary Scott Bessent said the coin is intended to honor the enduring legacy of liberty and a lasting symbol of patriotism. The dollar coin is not made of gold, but has a gold finish. Federal law prohibits the depiction of a living president on U.S. currency, but the Treasury Secretary has the ability to authorize the minting and issuance of coins in some circumstances. Ed Donahue, Washington.
26: And oil prices continue to fluctuate with rising tensions between the U.S. and Iran. Right now, they're down just a bit. And Brent crude oil up by 33 pennies a barrel. West Texas Intermediate crude off by about 36. You'll find more on these stories at townhall.com.
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11: 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We have the answer.
25: Mostly cloudy over Seattle today with temperatures in the mid to low 60s, high of 66 and a low of 62 this evening. Tomorrow we'll have mostly cloudy skies in the morning and clear and sunny skies for the rest of the day. Temperatures for tomorrow will be in the low 70s with a high of 73 and a low of 65 tomorrow evening. For news and weather, go online to theanswerseattle.com. That's theanswerseattle.com.
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32: Good morning. It's Larry O'Connor here in Washington, D.C., your nation's capital, on our flagship station, the mighty 105.9 FM, WMAL. It's the Relief Factor Studio. Good morning, O'Connor and Company. Ready to go for the next 3 hours. I'm wearing a jacket and tie. and it's radio. That tells you how seriously I'm taking today's show, as well we should, by the way. Coming up in our next hour, Congressman Marlon Stutzman from Indiana is going to join us. Plus, Matt Schlapp is actually taking the CPAC road show on the road. He's in London telling the Brits about conservative values, because I don't know if you've been seeing London recently. They need a lesson. Also, Senator Ron Johnson in that 7 a.m. hour. 8 a.m. hour brings us former Congressman Mike Rogers, who is the presumptive nominee for the Republicans to be on the ticket for Senate in Michigan, and the craziness of that race. And then the chairman of the House Ways and Means Committee, Jason Smith. Looks like we got another reconciliation bill going through. This time, point people will be in the Budget Committee, but you know that the chairman of Ways and Means will have something to say about it as well. So we'll talk about that. That's a lot, and there's even more. Because yesterday on Capitol Hill, independent journalist Nick Shirley testified before a Senate hearing. By the way, I believe, and I just want to double-check this and triple-check it, because we like to lead with facts here. This isn't MS Now. I don't believe one Democrat senator showed up for this hearing. If we can just double-check that, but that's what I saw buzzing about on the... oh, there you go. Yeah, there's the headline. Democrats unite to boycott hearing on emerging threat facing America. What's that threat? The threat is fraud. Welfare fraud, Medicare fraud, Medicaid fraud, all of the fraud that's been uncovered by, not by CBS, not by Washington Post, not by the New York Times, by an independent journalist who operates on social media and on YouTube. He's in his early 20s. His name is Nick Shirley. And for those of you who say, oh, this is just a stunt for YouTube and there's nothing real here and he's not really uncovering anything. Well, first of all, it led to the resignation. Well, let me be clear. It led to Tim Walz, the governor of Minnesota, removing himself from the campaign in Minnesota to run for re-election. He was planning on running for re-election. He would have been on the ticket to run for a third term right now, this November. And he removed himself from the ticket. This is the guy who was the presumptive vice president should Kamala Harris have won the presidential election in 2024. He was chosen by Kamala Harris and nominated by the party to be one heartbeat away from the presidency, and weeks after Nick Shirley's investigative report broke, he removed himself from contention for re-election. Also, earlier this week, a daycare owner in Minneapolis that was featured in Nick Shirley's video from December pled guilty for a $4.6 million fraud scheme. Again, not the New York Times, not 60 Minutes, not the Washington Post, Nick Shirley. Independent journalist. A lot of admiration for this guy. Ever since this story first broke, we've been highlighting it here on this radio program, on the network that you're hearing us on, and certainly at the Town Hall websites where I serve as the editor. On my Town Hall daily show at noon, we covered Nick Shirley and continue to cover his investigative reports, because not only did he do this work in Minneapolis, and they're just now bearing the fruits of that work with convictions or guilty pleas. He also exposed fraud in the same realm in California, in Ohio. He just dropped a story over the weekend in New York. It's very real, and why the networks aren't following suit, it really does make you wonder what those real and true big journalism degrees from a liberal arts college, well-funded, big, massive legacy media outlets, what they really think their job is. Why do they think they're there? Because it seems to me this is exactly what you want journalists to do. So Nick Shirley, of course, for his troubles, has been slimed. He's been called racist. He's been called a fraud. They actually proposed a law in California to make what Nick Shirley is doing illegal. And that thing that he's doing is standing in front of a government-funded fraud machine, stand there with a camera and microphone and ask people questions. You know, it's called journalism. It's what 60 Minutes did for decades. They don't do it anymore. Now they just want to trap Republicans and conservatives and try to make them look like fools. So here was Nick Shirley, part of his opening statement yesterday in this Senate hearing that Democrats refused to participate in. Go ahead.
0: By exposing the fraud, I actually also exposed the politicians and media and media who worked for years to cover it up. Governor Tim Walz labeled my work as white supremacy and called me a far-right delusional conspiracy theorist. Meanwhile, he dropped out of re-election, and he even said he has ended his political career. Now, the highest government-funded daycare in Minnesota has pleaded guilty to daycare fraud, and the largest autism bust in America history has been exposed. Where is Tim Walz in the media now? It just so happens that over 80% of the fraud committed in Minnesota is by the Somali population.
32: And Nick Shirley, by the way, I think he's 24 years old, maybe 23 years old. That's Nick Shirley reading from his statement and telling you exactly what happened to him and what he was able to do with his investigation. Senator Ashley Moody, who was one of the senators who called for this hearing, she had something to say as well. Let's go to her.
2: Tim Walz, governor of Minnesota. Do you remember when he wanted to be our vice president and was bragging that all of these types of new small businesses were reasons why he should be trusted with leading?
0: Yes.
2: And now we're determining what all these small businesses like the Learing Center were. He used this as a reason that he gave the American people of why he should leave. So why are we surprised that immediately he's defensive and comes after a young kid that's trying to point out on behalf of his generation where this money is really going and this fraud? And look at what the leader of California said. Did he really say in response to you uncovering just astronomical fraud and waste that, and I want to quote this because I am appalled by it. Did he really say slow, surely is the fraud?
0: Yes, he did.
32: Yeah, that's Gavin Newsom calling Nick Shirley slow, surely and saying that he was the real fraud. This is the man who wants to be president. You see the pattern developing here, right? And this is such an important part that Senator Moody pointed out because, you know, Minnesota was supposed to be this huge success story, the Minnesota miracle, under the watchful eye and guidance and leadership of Tim Walz. Look at all of these new small businesses that have been created and so many in our poor refugee and immigrant community. Look at all these Somalis who come here. We welcome them. We don't need walls in this country. We welcome people from war-torn nations like Somalia, and we give them a chance, and they've started their own businesses. They're so American. They're so entrepreneurial. They're frauds. Not the people. The businesses were frauds. Tim Walz knew it. They looked the other way. They didn't prosecute it. And then instead they used the fraudulent learning centers and home hospice care and welfare, Medicare, Medicaid fraud-related businesses as statistics to show how the businesses are growing in Minnesota. To make it look like Tim Walz is a hero of the entrepreneur. And it was all built up with your tax dollars and did nothing. And then there's the question of where that money went as they were defrauding Americans of millions and millions and tens and billions of dollars of tax dollars. Did it just go into the pockets of those Somalians living here in Minnesota? Or maybe did that money go back home? That's where Senator Ron Johnson picked up the question. Senator Ron Johnson joining us, by the way, in our 7 o'clock hour. Let's go to that part of the hearing.
4: I mean, $700 million in cash flowing out of the Minneapolis airport back to, you know, countries in Africa. Have either of you gentlemen kind of investigated the foreign sourcing or an organization of a lot of this fraud? I mean, we're opening up to foreign governments to fund their own operations.
0: Well, yeah, it's been proven that a lot of the money in suitcases that left Minnesota went back into the hands of people inside Somalia. And, for instance, in New York City, where I just did an expose exposing this adult daycare fraud, nobody at these daycares actually knows who the owner is. A lot of them had just been hired within the past month. It's in Miami, you have the Cuban government running these DME companies that are fleecing and quite literally looting from Medicaid. A lot of foreign governments have infiltrated our Medicaid because it's so simple and so easy to defraud.
4: By the way, we know it's $700 million because government watched it go out. They let it go. They didn't even put the IRS on the case. You know, it's truly remarkable what we're allowing to happen here. So again, Mr. Chairman, I commend you, like Senator Ernst did, for holding this hearing, and you know, Ashley Moody. This is an incredibly important hearing, and it speaks volumes.
32: Yeah, it speaks volumes, all right. And also, as you look at this and you start seeing the exposure of all of this fraud, you may be yelling back at your radio or your television or your device, why aren't they doing anything? Why aren't they passing any laws? Why aren't they? Well, hold on. They did do something. In California, in fact, they mobilized and they did pass a law to stop all of this. Not to stop the fraud, to stop Nick Shirley. Watch. Listen.
4: You mentioned the Stop Nick Shirley Act. What is that? I mean, can you describe that in greater detail?
0: Yeah, so that's a bill that's been created by Mia Bonta, the wife of the Attorney General of California, and the official title is AB 2624, and it's to provide, make it essentially illegal to expose and to film outside of immigration support service providers. That means any
32: there you go.
0: Entity that
32: provides... Yeah, the Stop Nick Shirley Act. They don't call it the Stop Nick Shirley Act, but it would make it illegal to film outside of any of these so-called support centers, these institutions of fraud. But only if they supply services to immigrants, which I think is interesting, too. If you want to expose fraud where they're catering to U.S. citizens, go right ahead, but not the immigrants. That's Nick Shirley. He's a hero. A hero.
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16th day of July. We've got like 3 weeks left until the big last round of primaries. That includes Michigan, where all eyes are on that Senate Democrat primary race. The Republican in the Senate primary race, it's pretty much cleared the field. I think there might be a couple of people on the ticket, but really it's Mike Rogers. He's going to win that nomination. A former congressman, former FBI agent. He's going to be joining us today, coming up in the 8 o'clock hour on the East Coast at 8:05. Future Republican nominee for Senate in Michigan, Mike Rogers. Also, by the way, Missouri is having their big primaries in 3 weeks in Missouri. And any listener of this program for a long time knows that Chris DeGaulle is a dear personal friend of mine. Chris DeGaulle appeared on a regular basis on my D.C. WMAL program. In fact, he was my guest host when I was on vacation for several years there. And ironically, before I got my job at WMAL back in 2011, I was his guest host when he would go on vacation from his program that he used to host out of Philadelphia. He left the radio business in March and is running for Congress in Missouri, Missouri 6. He's got a primary. Anyone in the Missouri area, or if you have family or friends in Missouri, if they live in that district, vote for Chris DeGaulle. And we've got a Missouri congressman joining us later in the show, the chairman of Ways and Means, Jason Smith, will be joining us. So a lot of action in Missouri and in Michigan, and we've got key players in those states coming up on this show today. One other thing I want to say about Nick Shirley, just to button up our conversation yesterday, if you want to meet Nick Shirley, if you want to thank him for the

0: great work that he does, if you want to praise him. I'm actually appearing with him at an event in September, September 26th in Pasadena, California. It's connected to our station there in Los Angeles, KRLA, the morning answer, the host Jennifer Horn there. It's going to be a great event. It's called Town Hall 2026 in Pasadena. It's going to feature Nick Shirley. It's going to feature Adam Carolla. It's going to feature the Republican nominee for governor in California, Steve Hilton. Our friend and colleague Alex Marlowe from Breitbart and from Salem. Jennifer Horn, of course, the host of The Morning Answer in Los Angeles. And yours truly, Larry O'Connor. That's on September 26th, all-day event at the Ambassador Auditorium in Pasadena. It's going to be big. And if you're in the Southern California area or if you want to travel to Southern California, it's not a bad place to visit. Wouldn't want to live there. Come and visit Nick Shirley. We're going to have a lot of praise for this young man, and we'll be really getting into what he's been able to accomplish. That's September 26th. You can get information up there on the interwebs, certainly at KRLA's website. Just look it up, AM 870, The Answer. So I consider this to be the most important story of the day, what we're about to tell you about. And let's start with the woman who is the victim of what many are calling government abuse. This is a woman in her 70s just trying to retire and have a good golden year era in Florida, as so many other people go to Florida. And we love Florida. We love Governor DeSantis. We think Florida does so much right. But boy, did they mess up here. She gets a new car. She orders her license plate. She gets the license plate in the mail. And, well, the license plate, I'm going to spell out what it says. In Florida, they have their little oranges in the middle, the two little oranges on the logo of the state of Florida. It's the Sunshine State. And so the letters and numbers of the license plate are separated by that little cluster of oranges. And on the left side, as you're reading the license plate, it's got SQZ, which obviously if you're doing a personalized license plate, SQZ reads squeeze, right? And then on the other side of the little cluster of oranges, it's A55. But of course, any child knows, any child that's, you know, goofed around with a calculator knows that the 5 can also be used as an S. And so, read it along with me. The license plate says, squeeze, ASS. Imagine getting that license plate in the mail. Imagine the government sending that to you. This woman, she raised the issue with media because she was so outraged. She immediately called the local television station to express her outrage, and she is upset. Here she is. I'll let her speak for herself.
1: I don't think a woman that lives in a senior community that's going to be 77 years old next month will be driving around with what this plate has to say.
0: Well, let me just say there are some women in Florida who would be just fine driving around with what that plate has to say. And from what I hear about what goes on at the villages, there may be plenty of 77-year-old women who are willing to do that as well. She went ballistic, she said. She wonders how that passed inspection. I think everyone at the DMV in Florida knew exactly what was going on, and they thought it would be funny. But she's going to keep it. She said, I'm resigned to it. Maybe it was destined for it to be on my car. 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
5: With SRN News, I'm Bob Agnew in Washington. Caroline Leavitt making a return to the White House today after a nearly three-month maternity leave. She's using her White House press conference to talk about a number of the president's policies in a very positive light, not the least of which is those Trump accounts, which kicked in on the 4th of July. Leavitt says she has them for her children. In fact, more than 6.5 million American kids have already been enrolled in the program, something that could yield big benefits down the road. It's a sad day for friends and family members of the three people who went missing when that pontoon boat capsized this week off the coast of San Francisco. The U.S. Coast Guard announcing last night it has finally suspended its search after scouring about 800 square miles in search of those victims. 16 people did survive. The 20 people on board had been on a memorial trip to scatter the ashes of a deceased loved one who died several years ago. On Wall Street right now, the Dow is up 25 points. This is SRN News.
6: This is a Bloomberg Money Minute. Stocks have been fluctuating. Chip stocks hit a bit by AI spending worries as some investors think shares of the high-flying AI-related companies are just a bit overpriced right now. Shares of Chicago-based United Airlines among those trading lower. United's earning outlook missed expectations. You can blame that on the Middle East and spiking airline fuel costs. Even so, United and rival Delta both seeing strong travel demand, especially for premium and international offerings. Adult Happy Meals at restaurants are luring even high-earning American diners now with a burger, fries, and a drink at a set price. The bundle sales are up 15% from a year earlier across all restaurant segments, but up 21% at fine dining establishments as inflation even hits the white tablecloth crowd. And Kroger popping the cork on luxury wine with plans for almost 150 new luxury wine shops in its stores nationwide, along with trained wine stewards and tasting bars. Denise Pellegrini, Bloomberg Radio.
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8: This is John Catsimatidis. Every day, Americans are bombarded with fake news. People that are telling us they hate America. Paid political demonstrators that, guess what? ABC, CBS, and NBC gives them $1 zillion in advertising and puts it right on their network. I've complained to people that we are giving the wrong people the wrong message, because those people only represent the Democratic Socialist Party. America, our country, has been built by people who want to work hard. The immigrants came over and wanted to educate their kids, worked 80 hours a week, educating their kids to become bankers, lawyers, investment bankers, accountants. Let's focus on common sense instead of division. We don't have to agree on everything, but we do have to respect each other and be able to sit down at the same table and work out our differences. That is today's Cat's Corner. I'm John Catsimatidis.
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0: It's Larry O'Connor on O'Connor & Company. Good morning. And I think I told you on Monday I was able to join about 30 other colleagues, radio hosts, podcasters, influencers, I hate that word, and some pastors. We had a private reception with Speaker of the House Mike Johnson. Congressman Marlon Stutzman was there as well. He's joining us on the program at 7:05 out of Indiana. It was a great little event. We got a tour of the Capitol by the Speaker, and but we were able to, have a lot of conversations, exchanges with him. And I want to tell you, the Speaker of the House, he is looking at these midterm elections, obviously important for the future of the company, the country, the president's agenda, trying to keep the momentum going for a Republican majority. But he is he's very well aware of this new crop of Democrats who are about to join him in the House of Representatives. These new Democrats, I'm talking about the ones who have just won victories in deep blue districts, picking off senior Democrats who have held office for many, many years. You can call them establishment Democrats if you want, but these were incumbent Democrats running for re-election who had to fight off, and in many cases lost, in primary challenges against socialists, Marxists. These are people who are aligned with the Democrat Socialists of America, who then run as Democrats and openly explain how they want to dismantle the Democratic Party and, by the way, dismantle our way of life in this country. They say it out loud, what their strategy is. And if you're a Democrat, you have two choices. You can either fight them and say, no, you are not us. We are not the same. Our party may be liberal and progressive, and we may flirt with certain socialist government programs, but we are not socialists. You could do that and try to make that case. Or you can be like Gavin Newsom, who has never had a real job except for owning a winery out of high school because he was born with a silver spoon in his mouth and he was given a lot of money by the Getty family. And then was mayor of San Francisco, then was lieutenant governor of California, then was governor of California. And, well, you know, if you want the next gig and you don't want to just live off of the money your wife makes doing documentaries after she worked for Harvey Weinstein and turned the other way when she saw everything he was doing, well, then you got to get the next job, and that's being president. Gavin Newsom is a lot of things. He's slimy. He's a sociopath. He's a narcissist. He's a liar. He's got great hair. And the hair gel budget in Sacramento must be astronomical. But Governor Hair Gel is not stupid. And he sees the playing field. He sees where the lines are being drawn in his party. And he knows, given the field of other candidates like Josh Shapiro and Pete Buttigieg and maybe Kamala Harris and J.B. Pritzker and whatever names you might hear as potential nominees for the Democrats, he's right now leading the pack. He's got the highest profile. He's the governor of the biggest state. He's raising a lot of money. He's got a great television presence. But he knows that if he wants that nomination, he's got to appeal to those Marxists. He's got to signal to the socialists that he's their guy. You see, Bernie isn't running. AOC isn't running. Mamdani can't run. All these socialists, all the Marxists, at the moment, are sitting this out. So they're going to align around someone. They're going to align around the candidate who will wink, wink, nudge, nudge just enough to them to let them know that if they back this guy or this gal, he's going to let him into the room. He's going to put them in the cabinet. He's going to slowly but surely transform this country into a Marxist utopia. Gavin Newsom knows he's got to do that. He's got to audition for them so he can get the part. So here he was earlier this week at a forum in California. Listen to the words he chooses, because he goes through this entire process explaining that our economic system in America, our free market system, our capitalist system is broken and it's not working. Now, if you make that statement, you've got to replace it with something, right? Listen to what he says.
4: Something's fundamentally broken here. And that wealth is creating power, power locking in rules and regulations, locking everybody else out. You can't play in the margins anymore. We can't fail more efficiently. Certainly, nostalgia is not working. I would argue socialism is not going to work. But capitalism as we know it doesn't work either.
0: Capitalism as we know it doesn't work is the definitive statement, along with our system is broken. He gives a little lip service and says, I could argue socialism won't work. He says it with a chuckle in his voice. But then it's noteworthy that he doesn't actually argue at that moment that socialism won't work. See, he could have. Doesn't. And these things aren't working. We got a problem, but socialism isn't the answer. And now let me explain why. But he doesn't. He just brushes it off with a chuckle. I could argue. You could argue? Well, why don't you argue? Well, he doesn't argue that socialism doesn't work because he needs the socialists. He needs the Marxists. Anyone who gets the nomination needs these people. They need Bernie Sanders. They need his support. Now, let me remind you who the Democrats are allowing into their club. And it's not like they're sneaking in the back door. Hakeem Jeffries, Chuck Schumer, Gavin Newsom, they're opening the front door wide, and they're saying, come on in, folks. Here's Fox News breaking down exactly, and you've heard me talk about this too, but it's nice to get validated by other media outlets. We've talked about it a lot on this show, and you better get used to it, because we are fighting Marxists right now, and we're not going to let it go. Here's Fox News breaking down exactly what the Democrat Socialists of America, the DSA's platform is. They just voted on this. This is what they stand for. Go ahead.
10: Who is representing people of America on the Hill? They want to eliminate the U.S. Senate. They want to replace the president and the U.S. Supreme Court with an executive and judiciary chosen by a subordinate to Congress. They want amnesty for all immigrants. And they want to defund the Department of War.
11: This is according to a source inside the DSA.
12: Yeah, but the main point is that there was this massive talking point that this is just liberal states and, liberal districts where this has happened. I'm sorry. This is happening all across the country. And they have some platforms that a lot of young people and a lot of people that have grievances with the rich are going with. It's anti-American, it's anti-Jew, it's anti-Israel, it's anti the foundation of how this country was built. They believe that our country is deeply flawed, and they're winning. So you got to have a Republican Party that speaks truth to power.
0: That's
12: on
0: right.
12: All of it. They don't even
0: That's
12: want
0: what
12: the
0: you police. Need. Yeah, listen, a lot of you are saying, how are these young people embracing Marxism? How are they saying, oh, yeah, this is a good idea? And the answer is because not enough of us are standing up and pointing out how evil these ideas are. In fact, we, sadly, too many of us, are ignoring who they are and what they stand for. They're not even telling you what you just heard from Fox and what I've been telling you about what their platform is. But here's the problem. They're very good at propaganda. They're very good at pushing back against any criticism. Marxists, you know, they end up being authoritarians. They're pretty good at silencing their critics. And so they'll just wave this away and say, oh, that's just Fox News. They're crazy, right? But that's just Larry O'Connor. That's that just talk radio. That's just, you know... That's not true. That's not who we are. That's not what we stand for. That's not, no. Okay, fine. Don't listen to Fox News. Don't listen to Salem Radio. Don't listen to Salem News Channel. Don't read Town Hall. Don't listen to talk radio. I've got an idea. Let's listen to them. Let's listen to the leadership of the Democrat Socialists of America, because they're telling you who they are. Let's start with clip 20.
13: And, you know, we have a unique responsibility to act from the heart of empire, the belly of the beast. The most important thing that we can do is take that empire down from within.
14: Our role ultimately is to facilitate our own empire's failure in ways that we can, ultimately to overthrow our own empire.
15: Imperialism is, U.S. imperialism is not a thing that can be reformed away. It has to be overthrown through revolutionary struggle.
16: And to build a mass movement that can use the leverage of workers to hit the kill switch on American imperialism here within the American empire.
0: These are the radicals who are part of the Democrat Socialists of America leadership. And this is a great video montage put together by the folks at the Canary Mission. You know, Canary in a coal mine. They're trying to warn everybody of what's happening here. It's happening right now. This election right now is America, our freedom, our ideals that have withheld for 250 years versus Marxism. You just heard the voices of Frances Gill from DSA Los Angeles, National Political Committee. Also, Amy Wilhelm, DSA Seattle. Hazel Williams, DSA San Francisco. Sarah Anastasia Milner, DSA Portland. Why are they all young, educated white women? Good question. Here's a little montage more of them. Here is clip 21, please. This is them. This is them telling you, not me, not Fox News. This is them. Go ahead.
13: I mean, every president since the founding of the country has been super evil, but somehow we have, like, one that is even more evil. And people get that. Like, even your normie Democrat understands that
17: that Trump is super evil and that probably there's a system that created a person that is doing these things, you know? And we can pull back and say, like, wait a second, you know, it's this political system that we've created that is concentrating power in the hands of the presidency, and that is a huge problem.
0: Young, white, college-educated women. Just so you know, if you look at the exit polls in New York, Colorado, other places where these socialists have won, the diversity vote, the black vote, the legit, it is going for the normie establishment Democrat. It's the educated, white, not very diverse, college-educated voter that's voting for the Marxists. Because they think they're helping the poor. And just to mix things up, we do have a leader of the National Party for DSA, the co-chair. He is not a white, educated young woman. His name is Ashiq Sadiq. But he appeared on a show called Democracy Now! Left Wingers. And, well, he doubled down on the message. Go ahead.
18: Our goal is to reframe politics around class lines in the United States, which is what the ruling class has been doing forever. We want to transfer power from the 1% to the working class and to replace capitalism with socialism, which means expanding democracy in every part of our lives. And that's how we're organizing people together. In other countries that got more expansive things like universal health care, it happened with class struggle, and that's with organized workers, with majorities of the population. Power is not conceded without struggle, and that means people have to organize in our own interests to win these things.
0: This is who they are. This is their words. They're telling you in real time right now what their plans are. And this last one, Cut 23, is really telling.
19: So would you like to abolish the Senate?
18: That's part of our platform, and we don't think that's extreme. We think it's a change that would help make this country more democratic.
0: We don't think it's extreme. We want to abolish the Senate, but we don't think it's extreme. This is who Gavin Newsom and the Democrats are cozying up to. Just so you know, it is extreme. You know, you can't amend the Constitution to get rid of the Senate. It's one of the things that can't be amended. 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
3: In the War of 1812, our nation fought and won America's religious freedom. 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
5: Religious liberty and rights in general were under attack. We all of a sudden became the enemy.
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1: Big day yesterday on Capitol Hill. We just gave you the highlights of Nick Shirley. Also, Todd Blanche, currently the acting attorney general, has his confirmation hearings yesterday. We'll give you some highlights of that. Also, new revelations, speaking of the Justice Department, of what happened under Joe Biden and Merrick Garland. Jack Smith, the Inspector Javert, special counsel to prosecute Donald Trump in an election year. That didn't go very well for Jack Smith. And now we're learning more and more about his investigators. Apparently, not only did they acquire private text messages of dozens of Republican lawmakers that they said under oath was just for metadata. They were just trying to figure out the timing of messages. We didn't look at the actual messages. Well, now we've got witnesses saying, you bet you we read those messages. Biden's Justice Department, through Jack Smith, the special prosecutor, was spying on elected members of Congress for his January 6th jihad. We will talk about that in just 60 seconds. But first of all, I want to give you an update on our campaign here for food for the poor. One of the people helping coordinate delivery of the emergency relief to Venezuela from your donations is Cesar Guevara. In addition to being a director at the Christian Nonprofit Relief Organization, he also has a family living in earthquake-ravaged Venezuela. So our emergency effort over at LarryOShow.com, it's very personal to him.
2: Over 18,000 people that have lost their houses. And as you know, the economic conditions in Venezuela are not very good. They were not good before the disaster, so this has made things worse. What Food for the Poor is doing is focusing on the first phase of the response, which is the humanitarian response. We're sending container loads of hygiene kits, food, and medicine, and other items. Thousands of buildings that have been affected. Again, over 18,000 people that have lost their houses.
1: So keeping Cesar's family in mind, will you please join us? You can text to give. Just text Larry to 51555. They'll give you a link to give some money to Food for the Poor. Text Larry to 51555. Or, of course, you can just go to the website, LarryOShow.com, and click on that banner that says Help Venezuelan. God bless you for your support. Thank you. Yesterday, as I said, Todd Blanche, he's having his confirmation hearings to be Attorney General. And this Jack Smith report, the fact that Jack Smith, under Merrick Garland, a special counsel who I don't believe the Senate even ever confirmed, he and his staff not only gathered text message and phone records from elected Republicans in the House and the Senate, but they read those text messages, too. Here's Cory Booker doing some question and answer with Todd Blanche.
3: Department ethics rules are very clear about avoiding the appearance of impropriety. In a case like this, I don't think that's appearance of impropriety. I think that's improper. That the connected and the powerful are getting a chance to rub shoulders. It would seem appropriate that you avoid those kind of appearances and dinners like that.
4: Every appearance or dinner or speech that I give are cleared by ethics officials.
3: So your attendance at that dinner was cleared by ethics officials?
4: Everything that I do.
3: I didn't ask you everything you do. Was your appearance at that dinner cleared?
4: You can ask the questions, but you cannot control my answers. I'm under oath, and I can answer the questions. I choose to answer them.
3: Were okay? You
4: so what I will tell you
3: approved,
4: is when I do
3: yes
4: things
3: or
4: outside,
3: no?
4: When
3: were
4: I do
3: you
4: things,
3: approved
4: when
3: by
4: I do
3: ethics
4: things outside of the department, whether it's a speech, whether it's a dinner, whether it's an event, they are approved by ethics officials.
1: Cory Booker can't help himself then try to have a Spartacus moment there. He's a clown, and he's just doing things for show. But when Josh Hawley of Missouri started asking questions specifically about Jack Smith, we learned a lot. Here's clip 7.
5: That was a rhetorical question, but I'm glad the answer is yes. I want to start with Jack Smith and the latest revelations of his illegalities, which seem to have no end. I mean, listen, I've had my text messages, did have my text messages by him scooped up, read, who knows what he did with them. I've had my cell phone monitored. He tracked my incoming calls, my outgoing calls. He tracked my metadata. He tracked my location. I mean, Lord knows what else. The part that really offends me, though, is that he didn't just do it to me and members of Congress. He did it to ordinary Americans. I've had Missourians come to me and say, I had FBI agents show up at my door, knock on my door and say, Were you in Washington, D.C. in January of 2021? These are people who did nothing wrong. They weren't even here. They come to me and they said, what is going on? What am I going to do? I can't afford an attorney. What really gets me at the end of the day is he lies about it. I mean, he has lied and lied about it. And I want to just make good that claim. Here is a record. I'm going to read it to you. A record of Jack Smith's responses under oath now to members of Congress. He is asked, question, as it relates to members and their staffs and senators, it's just the toll records as far as you remember. Smith, that is my recollection. Question, did the records that you requested include the content of text messages? Smith, answer, no. Now, maybe there's some nuance I'm missing here, but it sounds a lot to me like this guy didn't tell the truth. Have you thought about investigating this guy for perjury?
6: We take testimony in front of this body very seriously, yes.
5: Good. Well, I think he absolutely should be investigated. I think he absolutely should be prosecuted, if at all possible. And based on his responses under oath, I think he should be. And I think it's time that we say that these people who did this, who engaged in this mass illegality, blatant violation of the separation of powers, blatant violation of the Constitution. We know what they did to President Trump.
1: Yeah.
5: We know what they did to...
1: As usual, Josh Hawley of Missouri is right about that. And later in the hearing, actually, Attorney General Blanche confirmed that Mr. Smith is under investigation for a whole all sorts of things. We've got Senator Ron Johnson, who is part of that body. He wants Jack Smith investigated. He'll be joining us in the next hour. We'll talk about that and a whole lot more. Keep it here.
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13: This hour at Town Hall, I'm Bob Agnew in Washington. Caroline Leavitt making a return to the White House today after nearly 3 month maternity leave. She used her White House press briefing to tout the benefits of those new Trump accounts.
14: The president believes there is no better investment than in America's children.
13: Leavitt says more than 6.5 million American kids have already been signed up, something that could yield big benefits down the line.
14: Government projections show that a child whose family maxes out contributions could see the account grow to nearly $300,000 by the time the child turns 18.
13: The White House stressing that money could be used for things like college, starting a business, or buying a home. A sad day for friends and family members of three people who went missing when that pontoon boat capsized this week off the coast of San Francisco. As the U.S. Coast Guard says, it has suspended its search for the missing. 16 people did survive the initial disaster, thanks in part to the help of commercial fisherman Justine Marceline, who was nearby and rushed to the rescue.
15: There was a younger gentleman
12: You know, and he didn't even have a life jacket on. He had just a throwable. And I gave him a fishing weight to go try to break the windows over there because people were banging on the windows trying to get out. It was pretty wild seeing that, honestly.
13: The 20 people on board had been on a memorial trip to scatter the ashes of a loved one who passed away several years ago. It's a struggle on Wall Street. The Dow right now down 95. The Nasdaq off 295. The Pentagon introducing a new test for members of the military.
15: Defense Secretary Pete Hegseth announced Wednesday that he's rolling out a new screening program for testosterone deficiency among troops, calling it necessary to allow them to operate at their absolute best. The screenings will be conducted annually as part of service members' required medical screenings for those 30 and older. Troops under 30 can volunteer to be tested. In a social media post, XS said that receiving testosterone replacement therapy would be voluntary. Bernie Bennett, Washington.
13: More of these stories at townhall.com.
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13: Texas Governor Greg Abbott has issued disaster declarations in 59 counties in the Lone Star State. That's after days of heavy rains pose a serious risk of flooding. It was July 4th of last year when similar floodwaters in the Texas Hill Country rose approximately 26 feet in about 45 minutes, killing girls at a Christian retreat. United Airlines tried to attract flyers with another luxury, an empty middle seat.
17: The Chicago-based carrier plans to roll out new Economy Plus seats with no neighbor in the middle spot and instead use the space for a shared table between the aisle and window travelers. The offering is only set to be available in one row on United's new Airbus A321XLR aircraft, with sales not slated to begin until later this year. The move arrives amid a broader push from airlines advertising more and more special tiers and separate add-ons to their flights. Rich Thomason reporting.
13: 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A Taiwanese chip-making company making a huge investment in manufacturing here in the U.S.
18: Taiwanese chip-making company TSMC has announced its plans to invest another $100 billion in expanding its manufacturing plants in the U.S., adding to its previous commitment of $165 billion for building plants in Arizona. TSMC's total pledges for investment in U.S. chip-making would total a whopping $265 billion. The AI boom has seen TSMC, or Taiwan Semiconductor Manufacturing Company, forecast record high profits.
13: That is Karen Chamis reporting. 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
21: Mostly cloudy over Seattle today with temperatures in the mid to low 60s, high of 66 and a low of 62 this evening. Tomorrow we'll have mostly cloudy skies in the morning and clear and sunny skies for the rest of the day. Temperatures for tomorrow will be in the low 70s with a high of 73 and a low of 65 tomorrow evening. For news and weather, go online to theanswerseattle.com. That's theanswerseattle.com.
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1: All right, buckle up, everybody. We've got a very busy 2 hours ahead of us, final 2 hours of O'Connor and Company. Thanks for joining us, letting us be a part of your morning routine and starting the day the right way here from your nation's capital on our flagship station, WMAL, but heard all across the nation, really all across the universe, if you think about how radio waves work. It's O'Connor and Company in the Relief Factor Studios. Coming up in just a bit, we're going to speak with Matt Schlapp, chairman of the American Conservative Union. He's doing CPAC UK, and they're facing some very real issues in England right now. But it looks like the tide might be turning and conservatism might be coming back into the fold there in the United Kingdom. We'll talk to Matt about that. Also, Senator Ron Johnson of Wisconsin, about a very busy day in his life yesterday in the Senate. Also, former Congressman Mike Rogers, who is poised to be the Republican nominee for Senate in Michigan, will be joining us, as well as Jason Smith, chairman of the House Ways and Means Committee out of Missouri. Well, that's a whole lot of Midwest. Ron Johnson, Mike Rogers, Jason Smith. Let's finish it off by bringing Indiana into the fold. Congressman Marlon Stutzman of the Hoosier State, still basking in the glow of their national championship. Congressman, thanks for joining us, sir.
22: Hey, good to be with you this morning, Larry. I was going to say, that sounds like a pretty strong lineup. But, of course, as you mentioned, it's all Midwest. That's why I know every one of those guys. Great guys, and great to be with you this morning on WMAL.
1: You bet. And listen, Congressman Stutzman, it's great to see you Monday at Speaker Johnson's event that he did for so many of us, sort of leaders and radio hosts and pastors. I'd love to start there, actually, because it was a very faith-based journey. And I get the sense from this Republican caucus and from speaking to you at dinner that these Republicans, this breed of Republicans right now on Capitol Hill, do not shy away from signaling that their faith does, in fact, inform their politics. And by the way, if you go back 250 years, that's nothing new. That's how America was founded.
22: Yeah, no, that's exactly right, Larry. And it was great to see you all as well. And what a great room and a great tour. I didn't join the tour with Speaker Mike Johnson of the Capitol. My wife, Christy, was along. But I tell you, first of all, Speaker Mike Johnson is the difference maker. He has been such a great leader through these very difficult margins. You know, we only have a couple of vote margin in the House of Representatives as well as the Senate. And, you know, oftentimes everybody's like, well, you'll never get stuff passed through the House. It's going to be the Senate where it's going to be a little bit easier because they've got, you know, 53 Republicans compared to our 218, 19. Sometimes it depends on the day. But
1: yes.
22: But Speaker Johnson really is a man of faith, and he leads that way. And he's unapologetic, but he doesn't just walk around, you know, hitting people over the head with a Bible. He really just lives it out and is very strong about leadership. And so that room, of course, being filled with great leaders in media across the country, was just good to be together and realize that, hey, we're all in this together. And that if we stand together and if we're bold, great things happen. I think that's what we're all realizing is that this is still a battle of good and evil. Good ideas, bad ideas are against each other. And so when people are willing to stand up and, you know, say who we are, I'm a believer, I'm a Christian. But that doesn't mean that I can't be friends with, you know, other people of other faiths. We're always going to be.
1: In fact, being a Christian by definition means we are holding out our hand to people of other faiths. We want to engage and be friends with everyone.
22: That's exactly right. Yeah, the Christian faith has done so much for the world in giving and giving and giving. That's the fact that I grew up going out on the mission field, helping people, whether it was in Haiti or Russia or Guatemala or other countries, because we want to help people. And I do the same thing at home. It's not like I have to go to the mission field. My home is also a place where I can help people.
1: Well, let's talk about yours and the speaker's determination to continue to do good despite the odds, despite the numbers. Passing the SAVE Act, continues to be a priority. The speaker reminded us they passed it three times. What's this next version of the SAVE Act, and how are you guys going to make it Thune-proof?
22: Yeah, that's a great question. And, you know, the reason the SAVE Act is a really important piece of legislation is because there are people out there, as we're just talking about good and evil, that are taking advantage of people who don't have the ability to defend themselves. In fact, I'm going to have breakfast this morning with another gentleman that was in the room, Pastor Lorenzo Sewell from Detroit.
1: Oh yeah,
22: who is fighting to protect his congregants and his community in urban Detroit, where the folks are losing their ability to vote because the Democrat Party is going in, voting for people. Once he has people in his congregation that go to the ballot box to vote, they're like, well, you've already voted. They're like, no, we haven't. Well, somebody's already voted for them. That's stealing their vote. That's why the Save America Act matters so much, is because we have to be sure that it's only citizens voting, and that they have a photo ID, and that they are legally, properly vetted to vote. I mean, that's one of the sacred rights that we have as Americans, is to vote. And so taking the SAVE Act, we've passed it four times in the House of Representatives. Speaker Mike Johnson is committed to this. President Trump is committed to this. We have a couple of senators in the U.S. Senate that aren't. That's the issue. We've got to get it through the U.S. Senate, and so we're attaching it to a couple of pieces of legislation this week to get it over to the Senate and let them fight it out.
1: So, and you, in fact, you're attaching it to the appropriations bill, which is a fascinating strategy, because basically if the Senate wants to vote to basically keep the government funded, I suppose, but Democrats are going to try to filibuster this again, I'm assuming. So what's the end game here?
22: Well, the end game is to get it to the president's desk, and whether it's using the reconciliation package to do that. Now, you know, the real problem here, Larry, is, you know, four senators, Republican senators, Tillis, McConnell, Collins, and Murkowski, won't vote for a traditional Save America Act, you know, bill, because they're not willing to break the filibuster. Well, again, that's a whole other topic. I think we need to move beyond the filibuster. And, you know, let's go back to the talking filibuster of Mr. Smith when he came to Washington and actually stood on the Senate floor instead of this zombie filibuster. And, but, you know, the zombie filibuster, they don't have to go to the floor. They don't have to talk about it. They can just stop the legislation they don't like, and they often go back to say,
1: we claim filibuster. It's like Michael Scott on The Office declaring bankruptcy. It's not just saying, okay, filibuster. No. You're fine. Go ahead and filibuster it. We'll wait. We'll wait all night.
22: Yeah, exactly. Yeah, you know, stand there on the floor and talk about it. But in this case, with the reconciliation process, we only need 51 votes to pass a bill, and we've done it now twice.
1: Yeah.
22: Of course, the big beautiful bill was the first one, and then we had to get the government open back up again, and we used one of those strategies, reconciliation 2. Now this is reconciliation 3, and we move these through the budget committee, so we're going to have markup this morning in the House here to mark up reconciliation 3, and we're going to attach the policy and the funding for the Save America Act, and then once it goes over to the Senate, they're going to go through their what they call the bird bath and the parliamentarian and what's in, what's out, and you know, and that's what gets frustrating, Larry. You know, I mean, I grew up on the farm in Indiana, still live on the farm, and we just get the job done. And in this case, there's so many rules and traditions of the Senate that everybody points to, like, well, we can't do that because we have this tradition in the Senate. And at the end of the day, the American people want to know that our election process is safe, that there's integrity, illegals aren't voting in the our electoral process, and that you are who you say you are. And so we have the policy, we have the funding in this bill today. Hopefully we get it passed out of committee and to the floor. I know we will. We're going to find a way to get this done. Well, and then it's going to put all the light is on the Senate in order to pass it.
1: As you heard, we've got Senator Johnson coming up. Looks like he's poised to replace the late Senator Lindsey Graham as the chair of the Budget Committee. So he'll be a point person in the Senate on this for reconciliation.
22: Yeah.
1: So we'll talk to him about that, too. I did want to touch on one other issue that's affecting Indiana's Hoosiers. And that has to do with the treatment of Caitlin Clark in the WNBA. This is something that we've all been witnessing, and I've seen you use your social media platform to speak out against this. Is there some sort of, should there be a hearing or something about this? Because it sure looks like that Caitlin Clark is suffering from some equal protection bias from her employer, the WNBA or the NBA writ large, and they're treating her differently and frankly abusing her because she's white.
22: Yeah, no, that's what we're all asking. A group of us from the Republican Study Committee, myself included, you know, being a Hoosier and excited to have, you know, WNBA was, nobody watched the WNBA.
1: Nobody cared about the WNBA until Caitlin Clark. Nobody.
22: And that, the thing that people need to remember, especially the WNBA, that this is business. And if they want eyeballs, that's what makes them popular, is to have a player on the court that people want to watch. And Caitlin Clark can shoot the daylights out of a gym, you know, with threes, and she's an exciting player to watch. And she just wants to play basketball. She's not even out there with a political agenda, which I think is her problem. She doesn't have a political agenda, a woke political agenda, yeah. And that's why they're targeting her. In fact, even last night, a hard foul, and the referee doesn't call anything. She's going to get hurt, and then she's going to be sitting on the sideline. And, you know, what I told some folks is, like, look, if there was an attack the way that was on the floor a couple of weeks ago when Alyssa Thomas put a fist into her neck, there would have been an assault. But, again, the WNBA is going to lose a great player either to injury or she's going to go to Europe and say, I'm not putting up with this stuff.
1: Congressman Stutzman, sadly, I've exceeded my 120-second rule on talking about the WNBA. But it was vibrant and it was engaging, and I appreciate you joining us, sir. Always great to
22: be with you, dude.
1: All right, more to come. Keep it here.
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4: Is, in fact, time for Critter News. Can we deliver a little Critter News to you here? Because we've got a couple of things that we need to share with you involving our four, or in this case, six-legged friends. Critter News is a fan favorite here on this program. Critter News is a big part of our presentation of all the news that's important to start your day, or at least put a smile on your face as you're trying to start your day in these trying times. And I turn to a reporter on KTLA, independent station in Los Angeles, California. I think it's owned by Tribune, if I remember right, maybe Sinclair. Anyway, she's reporting on a heat wave in the Valley, Sherman Oaks neighborhood to be specific. And while she was reporting on the sidewalk in Los Angeles, a giant, and I mean like 2-inch-long roach was crawling on her, like on her skin, on her neck. That at one point it takes a dive into the cleavage. The cockroach, as we used to say in high school, got to second base. This is a disgusting, horrific, right out of a horror movie moment. And I got to tell you, this reporter, her name is Rachel Menitoff. She didn't flinch. She didn't budge. And in fact, it was so remarkable that later on, I don't know if this was later that evening or the next morning, her colleagues in studio actually did a segment on the roach and on her professionalism. Here, take a listen to this.
5: And it's a lot more comfortable at this hour, but we're still in the 80s here in the valley. So overnight temperatures not necessarily dropping. And this leads to less recovery time from the daytime heat. And
6: Okay, oh, wow.
7: I have to hand it to her. She was really calm.
6: She knew that was there at that point.
8: So those fly?
7: Yeah, they do fly. That's like a flying cockroach.
8: Oh, Eric. Yeah,
7: it is.
8: Okay, that's our Rachel Menitoff,
7: flying cockroach,
8: who is so professional. She kept her cool.
9: There's no way I would have been able to keep my eye on this.
6: No way.
9: She probably wasn't sure what it was. You just know there's something.
7: Something large.
9: At the end,
10: I have to say I'm so relieved that it jumped onto the mic because it looked like it was going to crawl like
6: into her shirt or in her hair.
10: And I was like, oh,
6: in her mouth.
7: Yeah.
10: That's terrifying.
9: And that's one of those things that several hours later, you're still feeling it.
6: Totally.
9: Yeah. Right? Yeah. You still feel it.

0: Yeah, on your body, yeah. Maybe even several days later.
1: Oh,
2: now we're all gonna have nightmares about flying cockroaches.
3: Yeah. Let me just say, every single person on the team on this show right now, they're all shuddering. They're all just from watching this thing. You've got to see the video if you're not watching our live stream right now, and you can hear the reaction from her colleagues as well. I do love also they show immediately after her live hit is done. They kept the camera rolling. It wasn't shown at the time, but they showed it when they were just reviewing it. And she did what all of us would do, which is her entire body just started shaking, and she started brushing imaginary bugs off of her body. It is horrible. Here's what's not being discussed. See, if I were on the news panel there at KTLA, and we were watching our colleague get accosted by a 2-inch roach for merely standing on the sidewalk in Los Angeles, can we just point out the obvious? What kind of pigsty Los Angeles has become? Yeah. Do you know why roaches are so ubiquitous in the City of Angels that merely standing on the sidewalk, they come and land on you and start crawling all over your body? That doesn't happen in most cities, okay? That doesn't happen in most places. Do you know what you call a city where that happens? You call it roach infested because that's what it is. It's infested with roaches. Why? You know why? Because the same political party, one party rule, has controlled that city for decades, and they have let it go into decline. Decline is a choice. Decline is a political choice that leaders make. And part of that decline is allowing your city to be roach infested. That's sort of the unspoken story here that news people at KTLA probably should have pointed out. Case in point from the New York Post. Los Angeles blew $60 million on their latest homeless fix. Just 3 out of a potential 2,000 apartments have been used to relocate the homeless in a failed $60 million project to get people off the streets. Councilmember Nithya Raman, that's the socialist who beat out Spencer Pratt to be on the ticket for mayor this November. Councilmember Nithya Raman, the chair of L.A. City Council's Housing and Homeless Subcommittee, introduced the time-limited subsidy program back in September as a cheaper alternative to Karen Bass's Inside Safe program. It was meant to get homeless people into an established residence. They spent $60 million to help 2,000 people, and so far it's accommodated 3. So they continue to live on the streets. They continue to encourage people living on the streets.
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6: Most Americans think of Abraham Lincoln and they think of the Civil War or the Emancipation. But in 1862, he signed another hugely significant piece of legislation, the Homestead Act. It offered eligible Americans up to 160 acres of land, not as a prize for the powerful, but as an opportunity for ordinary families willing to live on it, work it, and build something lasting. Why did it matter? Because Lincoln understood that freedom was not merely the absence of tyranny. Rather, freedom required responsibility, labor, stewardship, and moral courage. A free people must be given room to build, but they also must be willing to cultivate what they have been given. That still matters today. Liberty without responsibility decays. Opportunity without character collapses. Lincoln's lesson is clear. A nation stays free when its people remain willing to work, build, and steward freedom.
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7: With XR and News, I'm Bob Agnew in Washington. Caroline Leavitt making a return to the White House today after a nearly three-month maternity leave. She used a press briefing to tout the benefits of those new Trump accounts. Leavitt offered little information about what the president can be expected to speak about tonight as he addresses the nation. Texas Governor Greg Abbott has issued disaster declarations in 59 counties across his state. That's after days of heavy rains posing once again a serious risk of the kind of flash flooding that left 25 girls dead at a Christian camp last year. U.S. Coast Guard crews have suspended their search for three people who were still missing a day after their boat capsized in the cold, choppy waters in San Francisco Bay. That vessel had been carrying 20 people. 16 were rescued. One was already confirmed dead. On Wall Street, the Dow Jones Industrial Average and the other major indexes struggling. The Dow's off 138 points. This is SRN News.
8: This is a Bloomberg Money Minute. Stocks have been fluctuating. Chip stocks hit a bit by AI spending worries as some investors think shares of the high-flying AI-related companies are just a bit overpriced right now. Shares of Chicago-based United Airlines among those trading lower. United's earning outlook missed expectations. You can blame that on the Middle East and spiking airline fuel costs. Even so, United and rival Delta both seeing strong travel demand, especially for premium and international offerings. Adult Happy Meals that restaurants are luring even high-earning American diners now with a burger, fries, and a drink at a set price. The bundle sales are up 15% from a year earlier across all restaurant segments, but up 21% at fine dining establishments as inflation even hits the white tablecloth crowd. And Kroger popping the cork on luxury wine with plans for almost 150 new luxury wine shops in its stores nationwide, along with trained wine stewards and tasting bars. Denise Pellegrini, Bloomberg Radio.
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0: is correct, and we've got a powerhouse 30 minutes ahead of us. In a moment, we're going to check in with our friend Matt Schlapp, chairman of the American Conservative Union, bringing American conservative ideas to jolly old England with CPAC Great Britain. And then the presumptive chairman of the Budget Committee in the Senate, that'll be the point person for the reconciliation package, Senator Ron Johnson of Wisconsin. There's a ton to get to with him, including the spying of Jack Smith, the persecution of Nick Shirley, and a whole lot more. That's all coming up. I do want to take a quick moment, though, to give you an update on our campaign for the earthquake victims in Venezuela. The great Christian charity that we've partnered with, Food for the Poor, they are helping coordinate delivery of emergency relief to Venezuela. Your donations are supplying people like Cesar Guevara, who is not only a director at the Christian nonprofit relief organization there on the ground, but he also has family living in Venezuela. Take a listen.
1: Over 18,000 people that have lost their houses. 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They were not good before the disaster, so this has made things worse. What Food for the Poor is doing is focusing on the first phase of the response, which is the humanitarian response. We're sending container loads of hygiene kits, food, and medicine, and other items. Thousands of buildings that have been affected. Again, over 18,000 people that have lost their houses.
0: 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It's LarryOShow.com, LarryOShow.com. There's a banner right at the top that says Help Venezuela. Or if you'd rather, you can just text my name, Larry, to 51555. 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God bless you. Thank you for that. Joining us right now, Matt Schlapp. He's the chairman of the American Conservative Union, and they are in the midst of CPAC Great Britain. And, of course, his wife, friend of the program, Mercedes Schlapp, who would probably correct my pronunciation there. It's not Venezuela, it's Venezuela. Or, I don't know, how does Mercy pronounce it? She's very good at the Latino thing.
2: She's very good, and she doesn't want to make people like you and me say it correctly, so she can just correct us, right?
0: Oh, yes. She's one of them.
2: There's no private lessons. Yes. Shaming. She's a shamer.
0: Listen, Matt, I think it's amazing that right after we celebrate our independence from Great Britain, you're bringing our freedom, our liberty, and our conservative principles to the mother country, to Great Britain, because England is in a little trouble right now, aren't they?
2: They are. And, you know, I was able to talk to the opening of CPAC with Liz Truss, the former prime minister. And, you know, basically, daddy's home is kind of the theme here, which is they're actually all look at Starmer, Prime Minister Starmer famously referred to Trump as daddy. But, you know, they're looking at America. Conservatives definitely in Great Britain are looking at America and saying, we got to do what you guys are doing over in America. We're about ready to lose our country. You know, we just spent a couple days in Paris as a family and now over in London and spent a lot of time with our Italian friends. It is really a scary thing to see what's happening in this country. There has just been an overwhelming influx of migrants, mostly Muslim, who really don't share the same cultural values as they do in these countries. And it's created a huge tumult. I mean, most of these Muslim immigrants, you know, they're in separate neighborhoods. They believe in Sharia law. They believe in polygamy. They believe that women, by and large, you know, can be sexually exploited at will. I mean, it's a real crisis over here in these countries. And finally, the Western Europeans are waking up to the fact that if you're going to have immigration, you got to have laws-based immigration. You ought to have immigration that makes your country better.
0: Yeah, imagine that. That why is that such a radical idea? By the way, and I should ask Matt. Did they, you know, did you use a fake passport when you went in there, or did they like think? Because with your social media presence and you expressing your opinion, because we have a First Amendment over here on this side of the Atlantic, you can't do that over there in England. We've seen them go after people because they use social media to express their opinion.
2: Look, we just had a former minister of the British government be bludgeoned to death in her home by a radicalized leftist. The hate is not coming from the right. The hate and the violence is coming from the left. certainly in Britain, and we've seen this in America. And, you know, it starts, all the violence, I believe, starts when you lose the fundamental respect of having to listen to another person's point of view, even one you don't agree with, and that those political views are enshrined with political protections. And so, Larry, what you're bringing up with the fact that people are being arrested for literally putting out a Facebook post that's contrary to EU orthodoxy is really, it's a very, very critical moment. But I want to give some hope. I think Nigel Farage will be the next prime minister of the UK, and I think we're going to have conservative victories in France, and I think maybe even Germany. So, like, the tide is definitely turning, but wow, after so much tragedy.
0: Yeah, I'll say. But here's the problem. It's almost like when people say, will we ever have a Republican governor in California or a Republican mayor of New York? My answer is always, yeah, when things get so bad that people finally realize, oh, geez, this is awful. I think things have gotten that bad. We've seen the protests in the streets where people are fed up in England. And then you've got the police, you know, cracking down on demonstrations because they're literally waving the flag of England. They're waving the Union Jack. And that apparently is a provocative act, Matt. That's how bad it's gotten.
2: That's how bad it's gotten. Now, look, in our own country, we can't brag too much because we've allowed our election system to be polluted and our laws to be weakened. We have our own lawfare where the government goes after people with traditional values in blue areas, including the federal government under Joe Biden. You know, they don't have this election problem in Europe yet, but they are copycatting what in some of these countries, what Gavin Newsom and others have done in America. I mean, these leftists, they meet, they plot together. It's the same tactics they use in all of our countries to undermine it. And starts with making us feel like our views are racist, hateful, shameful, and illegal, changing the voting system, and putting their political opponents in jail. Think about this. This is happening all over the place. Bibi Netanyahu has to go to courtrooms every week for ethics charges. Marine Le Pen in France has to wear an ankle bracelet, and they almost took her off the ballot. They tried to take Trump off the ballot in two states in America. Jair Bolsonaro sitting in a prison in Brazil. I mean, this is the tactic of the left, and you know, society and civilization is at a breaking point everywhere.
0: We're speaking with Matt Schlapp. He, of course, is the chairman of the American Conservative Union. He runs a CPAC conference famously here in America, but now there have been multiple international versions of CPAC around the world. Currently, he's in England for CPAC Great Britain. You mentioned that Liz Truss, the former prime minister, is co-chairing with you, and you also mentioned Nigel Farage. And can you say, it's hard on this side of the Atlantic to really understand the parliamentarian system and the various ways they have their elections because it's not on a regular schedule. But you just predicted that Nigel Farage would be the next prime minister, and yet he just announced that he was stepping down from his seat in Parliament and putting himself back up to his voters and constituents to be reelected because there's some scandal, or they're trying to create a scandal about his finances. Can you sort of explain as best you can the arcane way that this is happening and what the timing looks like?
2: Two simple things here. Nigel Farage is not being protected by the national government here for his security, even though he gets a lot of death threats. This is the same problem we had when Trump, when he was out of the presidency, and his security was at risk, even though he did have some Secret Service protection. So Nigel Farage has had to go get private sources so that he doesn't get assassinated. And now the left is saying, oh, you did it in the wrong way, so now we're going to, you know, prevent you from running, essentially. So he has used his own tactics to be alive and well to run, to be the next prime minister. But the scandal is really is deflating because they just had this former minister assassinated in her home, and everyone's realizing, including the people coming up to CPAC, which started this morning in London, everybody's showing up for security because people are beginning to realize once people start getting assassinated, I mean, you'd have to be insane not to realize that political violence is a real issue.
0: By the way, you were there in the wake of England losing in the semifinals of the World Cup. I'm sure that was a bit of a downer, but now they can stop focusing on this fake version of football and they can focus on CPAC and your event. So I guess the timing actually worked out. Nobody's going to watch you know, Spain versus Argentina there. They're all going to be focusing on what you're doing.
2: I'm 3 for 3, Larry. I watched America lose in America. Then I went over to Paris and watched France lose to Spain. And then I came to England and watched England lose to Argentina. So nobody should want me in their country in the World Cup.
0: It was like a remake of the Falkland War, except Argentina was a little bit better prepared this time and better armed.
2: Oh, wow, they've learned.
0: Listen, before we're gone, Matt, congratulations are in order. First of all, you and Mercy just celebrated your 24th wedding anniversary. Congrats. But the real focus now is the next wedding. Actually, the next couple of weddings. Your eldest of 5 girls is getting married next month. Congratulations. Are you prepared? How are you going to England a few weeks before your daughter gets married?
2: This is our crazy life. But yeah, you're right. The oldest to... She and her fiance both work for President Trump, and they're getting married on their college campus at the University of Notre Dame next month. So that's pretty cool. Then our number two, who's a junior, or I guess an incoming senior at Notre Dame, just got proposed or just got engaged.
0: Yes.
2: So that's big news. So I hate to tell you, for all the slap haters out there, there's going to be more of us.
0: The slaps just keep growing. It's true. You're gonna start being grandparents. Like I'm on the verge of being a grandpa, Matt. That's the next step. I would say it'll make your hair turn white, but too late for that.
2: You know, Larry, there's a lot of things you're gonna have to teach me. One of them is trying to get over this idea that you're a grandpa. That's an interesting one.
0: No, what's worse is Meredith will be a grandma, but that's a whole other. whole other problem that we're going to have to deal with. Well, congratulations. Very excited about the wedding. It's going to be great, but you have work to do. Listen, you have to pay for all these weddings, so you need to get back to work, and you need to express gently and with charity and love to our cousins there that America is the way. Our American conservative principles that we learned from them, let's face it, originally with the Magna Carta and all of the great freedom fighters of England's history. We perfected it here in America, and we're more than willing to bring them along.
2: Larry, I let me just say real quickly as we end that America remains our focus, and Mercy has her 4th annual human trafficking summit on the Hill this week. On the Hill, so if anybody wants to come join us and fight this really evil scourge, go to our website and join us.
0: Yes, that website is conservative.org, right?
2: That's right. That's simple. Or follow us on Twitter and get all the info.
0: Yeah, that human trafficking, it's been very effective, and you're really making a difference there. God bless you guys. Have fun in England. Get back safe.
2: Thanks, Larry.
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0: from Washington, D.C., but broadcasting across the fruited plain. It's O'Connor and Company, starting your morning the right way. And we're joined by friend of the program and one of the real warriors on Capitol Hill, Senator Ron Johnson of Wisconsin. Senator Johnson, I know it's a busy week for you, and you had a busy day yesterday. I want to get to as much as possible. Thanks for joining us this morning.
1: Thanks for having me on, Larry.
0: Quickly, one moment here in the confirmation hearing for Acting Attorney General Todd Blanche. Take a listen to this, and then we'll comment.
2: Did Jack Smith read my emails?
3: I'm not sure, Senator. I don't know.
2: Would you check for me?
3: We will check, Senator, yes.
0: That's your colleague, of course, a distinctive Cajun genius there, John Kennedy from Louisiana. But it's an important question because last I checked, Jack Smith claimed that he was just gathering your text messages and your email, Senator Johnson, for metadata, just to find out, you know, times and places and locations. But now it appears that, in fact, no, his team did read the content of that email. Have you gotten to the bottom of that yourself?
1: Well, again, to be precise, what we knew is they gathered our metadata in terms of our phone calls surrounding January 6th. Now we found out that the filter team did not filter out text messages, which, you know, they did read. You know, I'm not sure that Jack Smith read them, but members of the investigatory team, again, because they took such cavalier attitude, they weren't following the Justice Department rules. These filter teams were put in there as they subpoena information to, you know, make sure that the investigatory team does not get, for example, attorney-client privilege type of thing. Well, I mean, at minimum, they should have also been filtering out the separation of powers, speech and debate clause of members of Congress. They didn't do that, but the members of the investigatory team should have had their radar up as well. But again, these were political hacks. They're on a mission to destroy President Trump so he can never become president again. And they didn't follow the rules. They don't believe the rules apply to them. And, of course, because Jack Smith testified in front of the House Judiciary Committee that they did not gather up texts. He was asked specifically, did you gather up texts? No. Well, they did.
0: They did.
1: So we'll see what comes of that.
0: All right, let's move on to the other big hearing yesterday that the Democrats chose not to participate in. That had to do with fraud in Minnesota, California, other states that has been uncovered by independent journalists like Nick Shirley. What an impressive young man he is. But you made the point, specifically with the Somali community fraud in the Minneapolis area, that it appears that a lot of that money ended up going back overseas, possibly to terrorist organizations. Is there any more information about that, Senator Johnson?
1: Well, what drives me nuts is we know that $700 million worth of cash left the Minneapolis airport. How do you know that? Because Customs and Border Patrol saw it, and they took kept track of it. But we didn't do anything about it. We didn't turn that over to the IRS and say, investigate this. We didn't turn this over to DMS and go, something's going on here. I mean, where are they getting all this cash from? Why are they transferring it over to back to Somalia or whatever Afghan nation they sent it to? Again, just completely asleep at the wheel.
0: I don't understand this. Didn't we put protocols in place after 9/11 where if you do an international wire transfer of anything over, is it $10,000? It pops every red flag in the book. I's have to be dotted. T's have to be crossed. But you put $700 million on a plane and fly it out of the country and they just look the other way?
1: Well, the $10,000 is with banking transactions. Uh-huh. And cash, I guess, you know, again, if it's $10,000 in cash, it gets looked at, but it's insane, okay? It is, you know, government is stupid. Government is awful, okay? And so the lowest estimate in annual fraud is $250 billion a year. We have the CEO of LexisNexis does research on this, and it's $1 trillion a year. And as you mentioned, and this is outrageous, people need to pay attention to this. Chairman Call called a great hearing with Nick Shirley, James O'Keefe, that had somebody from POGO, which is a good organization. The only Democrat that showed up was Ranking Member Peters, and mainly to denigrate Nick Shirley.
0: Yeah.
1: Not one Democrat showed up on a hearing talking about this massive fraud that puts at risk the benefits to people that we want to help. They could care less about fraud. I mean, the fact that they didn't show up, didn't ask questions, speaks volumes. And by the way, Nick Shirley also reported that California, in reaction to his investigatory journalism, is proposing the Stop Nick Shirley Act, which in the hearing I said really ought to be named Protect Medicaid Fraudsters Act. Right? That's what this is about, is protect the fraudsters. That's what California Democrat politicians want to do. They want to protect the Medicaid fraudsters. They're not interested in protecting taxpayer money.
0: Senator Johnson is our guest, Senator Ron Johnson of Wisconsin. And Senator, we just got a minute left, but we've got a new reconciliation package coming out of the House. The Speaker wants to get it done in a couple of weeks. It seems like the Budget Committee is going to be the center point of this package. You're on that committee.
4: AM 1300. The Answer.
0: Obviously, a great loss with Lindsey Graham suddenly and tragically. But when you turn to the business at hand, do we know who's going to replace him on that budget committee as the chairman, and how does that look right now in terms of getting reconciliation done and specifically getting the SAVE Act in there?
1: Well, that'll be me.
0: It will be. That's official?
1: Yet, all right. But yeah, no, yeah, no, I'll become chair. So, you know, my main task is to get everybody on the same page. So I've been talking to Jody Arrington, the chairman of the House Budget Committee. I'll be having extensive conversation with the Rust Vote today, meeting with Leader Thune. We need to get everybody on the same page, understand what constraints are, just in terms of our members, in terms of what they'll vote for, constraints within the reconciliation process itself. But I will say, you know, Democrats are becoming so obnoxiously obstructionist. They've been that way. They're going to force our hand into doing things that I think some of my colleagues wouldn't want to do normally, but we're going to have to govern.
0: I love hearing that.
1: They've seized the National Defense Authorization Act. They're shut down the appropriation process. So I think all bets are off the table. I'm not sure how this can turn out, but I'm dedicated to helping President Trump achieve his agenda.
0: We're glad we got you there, Senator Johnson. We love having you on the show. Thanks for joining us this morning.
1: Have a great day.
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11: News this hour at Town Hall. I'm Bob Agnew in Washington. Learning from past mistakes in the Lone Star State. Days of heavy rains now conjuring up memories of last year's deadly flooding in the Texas Hill Country, when a rain-swollen Guadalupe River swept away 25 young girls from the Camp Mystic Retreat Center. Uvalde resident Carmen Rodriguez says this time around she got notifications all night long.
12: So I think we were a whole lot more prepared.
11: People are being evacuated, but local business owner Cameron Sanford says she feels for those with homes left behind in the flood zone.
13: I'm nervous for the people in the area where their homes are potentially going to be flooded. I feel like there was very little warning. Like, we knew a flood was coming, but we didn't know it was going to be to this magnitude.
11: Texas Governor Greg Abbott has already declared a disaster declaration in 59 counties across the state. Fresh back from maternity leave, White House Press Secretary Karoline Leavitt used a press conference to tout the benefits of the Trump economy, including those new Trump accounts.
10: More than 6.5 million American children have been signed up for accounts so far, including my two kids, who I signed up during my maternity leave.
11: The White House says fully funded, those accounts could grow to an estimated $300,000 by the time a child turns 18.
10: This is, I think we can all agree, an enormously powerful head start toward the American dream. These funds can be used for college, starting a business, or purchasing a home. This is truly a transformational, nonpartisan program.
11: Retail sales rose 0.2% in June after being up a revised 1% for the month of May. The Commerce Department says shoppers slowed their spending in June from May, but outside of gas stations, retail sales actually rose a robust 0.7%. On Wall Street at this hour, the Dow is struggling. It's off 185 points, and NASDAQ down 354. More on these stories at townhall.com.
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16: Mortgage buyer Freddie Mac says the average rate on a 30-year mortgage rose this week to 6.55%. That's the highest level in nearly a year. Mortgage rates have been hovering around 6.5% for several weeks and mostly trending higher for months. Higher oil prices due to the war with Iran have raised expectations for hotter inflation, pushing up the long-term bond yields that influence mortgage rates. The trend has weighed on home sales this year. I'm Alex Vega.
11: U.S. Coast Guard crews have suspended their search now for three people missing a day after their boat capsized in the cold, choppy waters of San Francisco Bay. The vessel had been carrying 20 people, family and friends who had gone out to scatter the ashes of a loved one at the time. One person was confirmed dead the day that boat capsized. 16 others were rescued at the time. You'll find breaking news and analysis at townhall.com. Keith Peters reports there's a special tribute to Mozart coming from his hometown.
17: Visitors to Wolfgang Amadeus Mozart's hometown can see the composer and his dog in miniature as Salzburg celebrates the 270th anniversary of his birth. But they shouldn't wait too long. The Mozarteum Foundation on Wednesday unveiled 300 gold-colored statuettes of Mozart, which are less than 20 inches tall. They were designed by German concept artist Otmar Hörl. To give the statues a human touch, Hurl depicted the composer with his favorite dog, Pimperl.
11: That is Keith Peters reporting. Major Taiwan computer chip maker TSMC said today it plans to spend another $100 billion on expanding its manufacturing capacity here in the U.S., the world's largest contract chip manufacturing and one of the world's most valuable companies. TSMC is seen as a barometer for the entire market. More of these stories.
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20: Weather for the Pacific Northwest? We have the answer.
19: Mostly cloudy over Seattle today with temperatures in the mid to low 60s, high of 66 and a low of 62 this evening. Tomorrow we'll have mostly cloudy skies in the morning and clear and sunny skies for the rest of the day. Temperatures for tomorrow will be in the low 70s with a high of 73 and a low of 65 tomorrow evening. For news and weather, go online to theanswerseattle.com. That's theanswerseattle.com.
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21: Morning, glory, and evening, grace, America. I'm Hugh Hewitt. Welcome to the Hugh Hewitt Show on this Thursday, which I am beginning with the Secretary of the Interior for the United States, the Honorable Doug Burgum. Mr. Secretary, good to see you again. I want to begin by congratulating you on the opening of the Theodore Roosevelt Library and Presidential Museum in North Dakota. Big doings up there. I have not been there yet, but I'm going to go. It looked like it was extraordinary.
22: Well, thank you, Hugh. Great to be with you. And it was a monumental team effort and a fantastic outcome to create a place to honor a president who was really transformative. Really fun to be there with President Trump to cut the ribbon. President Trump, of course, brought with him. Not only did he arrive by train, President Trump, the same way Theodore Roosevelt arrived in that little town over 140 years ago. This was spectacular that President Trump brought with him Theodore Roosevelt's Medal of Honor from the Roosevelt Room in the White House to bring it to the library, because the library, this private foundation that built this incredible project, $450 million project at the entrance to Theodore Roosevelt National Park, the only national park of our 63 national parks fittingly named after a person versus named after a place. But this is where Theodore Roosevelt came after he tragically lost his wife and his mother on the same day, hours apart, in the same house on Valentine's Day in 1884. Came west after being a sickly asthmatic youngster growing up in New York that they didn't even think was maybe going to make it to adulthood, and then reframing himself, transforming himself into the rough and tumble cowboy rough rider that went on to win that Medal of Honor and then become president and transform our country. But the unique thing about delivering the Medal of Honor, it was assisted by a Medal of Honor winner who's the head of the National Medal Honor Society, was that the library had Theodore Roosevelt Jr.'s Medal of Honor, one of only two pairs of father-son Medal of Honor winners in our country's history, the other being the MacArthurs of Pacific fame. But it was fantastic to have the president delivering this, and now it's on display side by side for the first time in history, the father and son, Theodore Roosevelt Jr.'s Medal of Honor, one of the many highlights of the grand opening. But having President Trump there to cut the ribbon and deliver a speech to thousands of people was also historic.
21: It was a glorious, I love the Rough Riders, I loved everything about that day. I did not know that the second Medal of Honor from his son was there. I've been to the son's grave in Normandy. Did not realize that the MOH had gone with the president's MOH. And also, I'm envious, having had a long history with the Nixon Library, your AI simulation of Teddy Roosevelt, pretty amazing, Secretary Burgum.
22: Well, it is, and this was a vision that began before AI reached its current capabilities. But the state of North Dakota, we had been digitizing all of T.R.'s books and his letters. He wrote more letters than Washington and Jefferson combined. He wrote more books almost than all the other presidents combined, 44 books, I think, total. He wrote almost 3.5 of those while he was in the Badlands. I mean, they talk about Lincoln reading by, candlelight. Roosevelt was spending 12 or 14 hours a day in the saddle and then coming back and then writing, by a lamplight in his cabin that he built. So prolific. So all of those digitized words and letters of his were then placed into a large language model, along with all of the speeches. He was one of the first presidents. We have an actual recording of his speeches, and we have printed copies. So when you talk to AI Teddy, he's not going out on the internet and hallucinating, you know, some different version of himself. He's actually formulating new thoughts based on all the inputs that were his own writings and speeches that he gave. And so to be standing next to the President of the United States, the current one, talking to the 47th president, talking to the 26th president about topics like the Panama Canal and when do you wage war and peace, that's a moment I'll never forget.
21: Well, you're going to get a lot of visitors in North Dakota because that, it just springs off the page, and people are going to change their driving vacations this summer and every future summer to get to the Theodore Roosevelt Library and Museum. Let's go to the news, though, Mr. Secretary. The department is announcing today regulation reform for the Endangered Species Act, the act that I have spent almost a third of my life dealing with as a lawyer. And so every reform is welcome. What are these reforms going to do to the threatened species designation?
22: Well, there's a number of things following a recent very fabulous for America changes by the Supreme Court in terms of giving us the legal authority to go ahead and get the environmental, the Endangered Species Act, as well as others like NEPA and other things, back into the original intent that Congress intended. These things may have had good intentions when they were created. You've got a long history with it, but you saw the regulatory creep and expansion that went way beyond what the original enacting law is. I mean, if we've now making an effort and announcements coming out today to get these, using common sense, to get these regulations back into something that can support the original intent, which is protecting endangered species. They weren't designed to be a weapon to stop every project ever built in America, and it really, the weaponization of these rules created historically bad outcomes. The Mountain Valley Pipeline in eastern part of the United States, the natural gas pipeline, is one of these things. Originally, it was about a $3 billion project. Because of years of litigation and the weaponization of ESA, it boiled over to over $9 billion. It took an act of Congress to finally get permission to get that thing completed. And through all that extra $6 billion largely went into the cost associated with these legal fees and mitigation. If in a different world, we just said, hey, how about we let these companies, make the biggest contributions ever to conservation? But that extra cost overrun then is borne by the American people. It's borne by people in their electric bills. It's borne by companies in their production costs and manufacturing. So the $6 billion cost overrun was just to build the infrastructure initially, but the American people end up paying for that, may end up paying for that. So common sense means affordability for Americans, and we can still protect the species. We can do both, but these have become, Hugh, as you know, these have become huge industries in stopping building stuff in America. And we've seen those wars waged now against horizontal infrastructure, against new manufacturing facilities, the manufacturing of artificial intelligence, which we need, in our, for national defense and for increasing productivity and improving our economy. All of these things, it's a thrill to actually see these rules go back in. On the NEPA stuff, which we've already released, we found about 80% of the regulations that had been created were never part or related to the enacting law. We're back to that original 20%. If you want to get a permit related to NEPA from the Department of Interior, you can focus on the 20% that's the actual law. We put the other 80% in a handbook. We didn't throw it away. This is, good reading, nighttime reading, whatever you want, good suggestions, people can use them if they want, but it's not part of the law. And if Congress thinks that something in that 80% of regulatory creep ought to be part of a law, then they can do what Congress is supposed to do, and they can pass laws enacting it as a law, as opposed to, letting unelected bureaucrats drive up the cost of everything in America.
21: Well, I know you will keep the reform of ESA going. I can prove to anyone who doubts it that the housing shortage in California is directly related to the Endangered Species Act. The reason that young people can't buy a home and there are no apartments, a lot of that is ESA, the rest of it is NEPA and the Coastal Commission, but that's for another day. Let me move on, Mr. Secretary. D.C. is looking great. Fabulous, in fact. So kudos to the department and your various agencies within the department. Can other cities do that?
22: Well, President Trump, exactly. Thank you. Thank you, Hugh. And yes, other cities can. It's a function of leadership. It's a function of will. And President Trump laid out a vision for Washington, D.C. With his safe and beautiful executive order last year, empowering the Department of Interior, the National Park Service, which is part of our Department of Interior, and the U.S. Park Police, which is part of the Department of Interior, to actually go make D.C. safe and beautiful. We have carefully and without ever a headline in the Washington Post, we have removed and helped relocate 152 homeless encampments that were spread across the city in this, you know, post-COVID dystopia that had overtaken our capital city. We've eliminated over 1,000 graffiti sites. We've restored 48 different monuments and parks, the Circle Parks, you know, DuPont, Logan, those that were becoming just, you know, burned
21: it's
22: out.
21: Becoming unlivable. Let's pause it right there. I talked to Secretary Burgum last hour, and I'll play the balance of the interview for you in hour three today. The Circle Park, I've never seen DuPont Circle look the way it has in the last 2 years. Don't go anywhere, America. I'll be right back on the Hugh Hewitt Show.
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0: but it's going to be a very big announcement. Yeah.
1: We'll be discussing other things too, but it's going to be a very big announcement. How in during a war can you not carry the president's speech? Even if he barely touches on the Iran war, how can you not carry it? ABC has already announced they're not going to carry it. NBC has announced they're not going to carry it. CBS hasn't said. CNN hasn't said. During a war. I know you can't stand this man. And you wonder why the president refers to our mainstream media as fake news. Now, when I ran for governor, first question I was asked was not what would you do about affordability, not what would you do about homelessness, not what you would do about the budget, not how you would handle fire management, not how you would handle the fact that we have water issues because we haven't built up our water infrastructure, not illegal immigration, not welfare fraud, not the large number of people who have left California, not the fact that our house price is twice that of the national average. I was asked whether Donald Trump won the election in 2020. I said, what does that have to do with California? And when I wouldn't say that Donald Trump was a liar for saying the election was stolen, I was called a election denier. Democrats have denied every Republican victory since 2000. Nobody calls them election deniers. More on this when we come back. 888-971-SAGE. I am Larry Elder. Do not leave town. Don't you stop it.
2: Don't you stop, stop the music. AM 1300. The answer.
3: This is a Bloomberg Money Minute. A sell-off in chipmakers dragged down stocks amid concerns over whether massive artificial intelligence investments will justify lofty valuations. The Dow lost 105 points. The S&P was down 39, the NASDAQ losing 387. The U.S. has launched fresh strikes against Iran, aiming to, quote, further degrade Iranian military capabilities. Shipping traffic through the Strait of Hormuz has slumped, with observable commercial traffic sparse and limited to Iran-linked vessels amid a blockade and warnings of attacks on vessels. That has oil prices looking like this. Brent is at $84 a barrel. The Ben & Jerry's Foundation says it plans to shut down by the end of the year. It's after its corporate parent, Magnum Ice Cream, cut funding and evicted staff. The decision affects $600,000 in annual grants to Vermont organizations and follows a legal battle over governance with Magnum, a Unilever spinoff. Ben & Jerry's co-founder, Ben Cohen, accuses Magnum of undermining the brand's social values. Matt Piper, Bloomberg Radio.
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5: Most Americans think of Abraham Lincoln and they think of the Civil War or the Emancipation. But in 1862, he signed another hugely significant piece of legislation, the Homestead Act. It offered eligible Americans up to 160 acres of land, not as a prize for the powerful, but as an opportunity for ordinary families willing to live on it, work it, and build something lasting. Why did it matter? Because Lincoln understood that freedom was not merely the absence of tyranny. Rather, freedom required responsibility, labor, stewardship, and moral courage. A free people must be given room to build, but they also must be willing to cultivate what they have been given. That still matters today. Liberty without responsibility decays. Opportunity without character collapses. Lincoln's lesson is clear. A nation stays free when its people remain willing to work, build, and steward freedom under God.
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5: 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I'm Larry Elder. We are Salem News Channel. Now, I've been telling you about my Food for the Poor campaign. 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He also has a family living in earthquake-ravaged Venezuela. So our emergency effort at LarryElder.com, where you can click on the help banner at the very top, or you can phone 855-918-4673, 855-918-4673, or just text ELDER to 51555, ELDER to 51555. All of this is really personal to Cesar.
6: Over 18,000 people that have lost their houses. 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We're sending container loads of hygiene kits, food, and medicine, and other items. 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Again, over 18,000 people that have lost their houses.
5: Now, I always try to put things in American terms because Venezuela is so much smaller than our country. But if you adjust the 18,000 people